0: games. So I'm going to call for one. That's too many what ifs for me. I'm just going to say Texas Tech is the playoff team from the conference right now as we talk here in July.
1: You've done a lot of work on this magazine and talking to coaches and seeing what the rosters look like. How many national championship contenders are there truly in 2026?
0: Wow, that's a good question, because as we've seen, once you get into the bracket in January, you can see who gets hot and makes these surprise runs. Like, I don't think anybody had Miami or Ole Miss making such deep runs when the bracket came out, and they go out and do it. So that's a really tough question. I mean, I've organized my pick this year to win it all. I think it's the year of the duck. I've been calling for this to happen now with Oregon, but I'll draw the line around seven teams. I'll call it seven. As we sit here, I like Oregon and Ohio State from the Big Ten. I really like Miami. They upgraded a quarterback with Darian Mensah. It's going to be a vertical passing attack even more than last year. Notre Dame's your pick if you like returning starters. That's your metric you look at the most, because they bring back the whole team from last year aside from the running backs. And then you got your SEC field. Who's going to emerge out of these teams? You got Georgia, Oklahoma, Texas. Ole Miss was in the playoff last year. LSU is the storyline of the whole offseason with Lane Kiffin. And we didn't even touch on Alabama. So, yeah, I'll draw the line around seven teams, but really I'm looking at that top four. I really like Oregon, Ohio State, Miami, and Notre Dame.
1: Okay, so, again, I don't disagree. Seven, eight, maybe 10 on the outside teams, and yet we're still talking about expanding a college football playoff when we don't – none of us truly believe there are 24 or 32 or 16 teams that are really national championship contenders. Do we eventually get a bigger field?
0: I hope not, Sean, to be honest with you. I love the regular season. And I like to say this, for those that want the expanded 2014 playoff, we already have it. It's called November. All these key matchups in November, that's where everyone, the cream rises to the top. You have these games where the teams are 8-0 versus 8-0, and you're knocking each other out. You keep going and going and going. By the time you get to December, it's pretty obvious who the title contenders are, and we've already proved it on the field for the most part. So I know there were some tough cases, like BYU was left out last year, but they did lose to Texas Tech twice by 20-plus points. They had their two chances and got blown out twice by a playoff team. So, you know, I like how it is with 12. I would like it more with 8. I would even love to go back to 4 in some cases. Maybe change how the teams are selected. I don't really trust the committee being involved with all these, athletic departments and TV deals. So if there was some kind of like a BCS formula with an 8-team bracket, I think you could get to a perfect scenario. But anyways, I don't work for TV companies, so I don't have the revenue in mind like they do. It's a whole different ball game. I'd rather stay where we're at. I don't want to double it. I think that'd be crazy.
1: I know you are jam-packed with these interview requests. It's that time of year for you. I want to respect your time, so I'm going to let you go, Brett. Thank you so much for doing all the work on this magazine. Thanks for joining us. We'll check in again at some point during the season, all right?
0: Oh, for sure. We'd love to. Thanks for having me.
1: That's Brett Ciancia of Pick 6 Previews. Go follow him on Twitter. Get your little tidbits. Hard copies and online copies are available. And he's been doing it 15 years. He's been more accurate. I mean, we love all the previews. I love the Athlon one. I love the Phil Steele one. He's been the most accurate with his predictions in these recent years. So take it as you will with Brett Ciancia and Pick 6 Previews. Big thanks to him for joining us.
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0: Drive Time on a Tuesday afternoon here in a little rainy afternoon in Salt Lake City. Appreciate you stopping by. Of course, within a week from right now, we'll be up on the hill for Camp Scally. That's right, Morgan Scally era begins in earnest at the University of Utah. Kickoff comes your way September 3rd against Idaho. We'll preview all of that and more, talk a little NFL offseason. Hey, maybe some prep football, too, with our next guest. He is the most productive back in the history of Utah football. Of course, former Buffalo Bill, former Bengal, former Indianapolis Colt. He is one Zach Moss, and he's taken over the air chair there in the studio. What's up, player?
1: What's up, my man? How you doing?
0: Doing well, doing well. Appreciate your time, as always. Always good to see you. Summer. Obviously, it's off season for football. Kind of a new thing for you where you're not necessarily prepping to go up against the Baltimore Ravens. You're working with some high school kids. You're a little adjustment this off season. How's it been?
1: A little adjustment, but it's been real good. Over at Summit Academy out there in Bluffdale, working with those kids. That's been fun. It's been a nice way to move on from NFL stuff and, you know, different way of giving back to the community and staying close to the game in a lot of different ways as well. So it's been real good.
0: How's the team looking? I will say I had plenty of run-ins with Summit Academy in high school, but never on the football field. Once upon a time when I was playing, Summit Academy was just getting going. It was like literally their first decade as a school, and they only had a basketball team. Mm. Our guy Everett Gray, listeners of the station will recognize, former UNLV Rebel. He was their basketball coach.
1: Okay,
0: and right off the bat, they were like really competitive.
1: Yeah.
0: In the basketball side, but they didn't even have a football team yet, so it's still pretty new.
1: Yeah, still pretty new. Two-way football, so we got a really good squad. Honestly, we got a lot of good players, really good coaching staff. So when you put those type of things hand in hand, you know, we'll get a good product on the field real soon here. So creeping real close to the first game, so it's going to be an exciting time. It's a good time to, you know, start learning about Summit football, because I think we got a real good shot of doing some real good things. So, and the kids are ready. So it's exciting.
0: I'll have to pull up your schedule, but
1: yeah,
0: circle that South Summit game and I'll be there.
1: Yeah, we got
0: I'll be wearing green. I'll be wearing green, but I'll be there.
1: Yeah, we got some real good games. Got some real good competition coming our way. Like I said, it's like we're getting real close to that first kickoff versus Logan High School, and get our first win as a new coaching staff and get our era of Summit Academy football started off the right way here.
0: September 25th, you gotta head up to Camas.
1: Yeah,
0: and you'll face off with my boys. Mm. Bunch of my former teammates are there now, coaching and whatnot. So nice. I'll make the trip up for that one. I'll give you a little tour guide around Camas. Although you've been up around that area, up in Heber and whatnot, quite a bit.
1: Yeah, quite a bit.
0: Let's get to some expectations.

0: I think 2 months before I was born.
1: Wow.
0: At the University of Utah. That's crazy. His only other stop, of course, up in Idaho, doing some assistant stuff. And then literally my entire lifespan, I have watched the Utah football program, my entire family, big fans of it, under Kyle Whittingham.
1: Yeah.
0: So it's going to look a little weird. It's going to look a little odd to everyone involved. But
2: absolutely,
0: here in Salt Lake, I think it's going to look pretty damn similar. Now, we'll get into this.
1: Yeah.
0: Morgan Scalley has a different MO. He's got a different personality from Kyle Whittingham for sure.
1: Yeah.
0: But I think the football is going to be pretty similar, no?
2: I agree. You know, obviously, like you said, the personality, you know, that's going to look totally different, which if anybody's been following, you can see that already. I think I just saw a post of him pulling up to one of the big Utah fans' house.
0: Shout out Albert. Albert's a huge listener of the show. He's probably listening right now.
2: Yeah, so that was you know, really, really cool. And Scalley's done a great job of, you know, being in the community and letting people see him, right? You know, that's been really cool to see. But like you said, from the football aspect, it's going to be the same. It's going to be smash mouth football, tough, fast, physical guys, right? Like, that's the mantra. That is what, you know, Coach Witt learned. That is what he implemented. And same thing is going to be with Scalley, right? It's not going to be, you know, beyond something out of our imaginations of what the offense is going to look like, what the defense is going to look like. It's going to be a run first team that controls the ball, no turnovers, and allows the defense to go out there and play a very physical style, right? Those things aren't going to change. That's what has built Utah football, like you said, your entire lifetime. So from the football aspect of things, absolutely, it will be very, very similar. Just hopefully, you know, we can get some more wins, and take this thing out and play a very physical style, right? Those things aren't going to change. That's what has built Utah football, like you said, your entire lifetime. So from the football aspect of things, absolutely, it will be very, very similar. Just hopefully, you know, we can get some more wins, and take this thing all the way.
0: Where do you think, so, you know, maybe we'll ask Stevens and Sylvester and those guys this as the season comes closer, but where on the football side of things do you think there might be some sort of delineation with Morgan from the Kyle era? I feel like maybe, and this is probably just because it's his first year and Kyle was here for 30.
2: Yeah.
0: It may be less hands-on with some of the offensive stuff. You might be able to see a little bit more creativity. But then again, a Kyle Whittingham team we saw last year with Jason Beck at the helm was probably the most creative offense I've ever seen at Utah and at really high-level Division I football. So I don't know. I wonder where the football side of things may diverge from one coach to another.
2: I think Coach Scalley will allow the offense to be the offense. I think, you know, with Coach Witt, obviously when he first took the job in 04, I believe it was, you know, I'm pretty sure he probably allowed the offense to be the offense. It's your first time as a head coach. You don't know what you don't know, and you got to kind of get a feel for things. I think mainly from, you know, what I've seen and what I've heard and what I'm hoping, right, I think the only big difference I can see is that Coach Scalley will – want to see more pass plays. You know, he's worked in the secondary for so long, right? He obviously plays safety and things like that. I think that's a sleeper idea that people haven't really spoken about, is all the knowledge that he knows in the back end and all the great safeties that he's either played with and produced to go on to the NFL and stuff like that. If he has anything to say, it would be, how can you attack, what plays would give us issues as a defensive-minded coach, specifically a defensive back type of a coach. I think that's where we're going to see a big difference is, you know, Coach Witt was, you know, a running back's best friend, right? he's a guy who does not want to have turnovers, and he wants you to control the ball, right? So
0: yeah, as long as you keep that ball off the turf.
2: Yeah, as long as you keep the ball off the turf, then, you know, you got to switch it up. But if you can do that,

0: that, then you were his guy. With Coach Scally, I think with us being in this new era of football and understanding how guys, these offenses are so much more spread out and it's not as much under center game and play action game and, you know, run the ball three straight plays. You got to air it out and you got two dynamic quarterbacks. I think that's part of the reason he wanted to get both of those guys back as well. So if I had to guess, I would say the biggest difference is going to be, you know, obviously his knowledge on the back end and giving that knowledge over to the offensive side of the ball so that way they can create more pass plays, more chunk plays, and be more explosive to go up against the BYUs and the Texas Techs. Because as we saw last year, as great as our run game was, our offensive line was, when we went up against those two teams, that's where things got a little stifled for us.
1: Right. That's where I think there's a lot of hope from fans is that whether it's creativeness or not, just a little bit more production in the throw game.
0: Yeah.
1: I talked about in the opening segment, we haven't had a 1,000-yard receiver since Drez Anderson, which was before your time here. And for Utah, I don't necessarily think that you need to have a 1,000-yard receiver to have a productive wide receiver room.
0: Yeah.
1: But just the fact that you haven't had one now in a decade and a half is kind of an outlier, right? It alludes to the point that you aren't throwing the ball at a rate that a lot of other teams are. Now, here's the other point. A lot of times pass run balance is not a great way to look at that metric because if you're winning football games, you're going to be running at 60-40. You're not going to be putting the ball in the air and stopping the clock when you're up 27-7 or you're running USC off the field. There's just no reason to do it. And that is part of the context of Kyle's era at Utah as well. Yeah, he wanted to run the football. He wanted to control the time, control the clock in time of possession. But he also won a whole bunch of football games. And when you do that, you just don't throw the ball as much.
0: Yeah.
1: And yeah, maybe that's not as entertaining from the stands, but that's a brand of football that works if that's the way you go.
0: It definitely works. I look at it, I peeled back a few more curtains on that. Not having a 1,000-yard receiver in that amount of time span is, one, pretty bad.
1: Yeah. We have more games now, too.
0: Yeah, you miss out on the big-time recruits.
1: Yep.
0: Right? Pass catchers that are in your backyard, right, either go down south or they leave the state, right? Those are the things that you kind of have to think about, which I'm sure the coaching staff hopefully is thinking about when they're sitting in those meetings, and you got to continue to bring in talent, right? You don't want to keep bringing in, the lower skill guys, especially now with all the NIL stuff and things of that nature, right? So, like you said, does this team structured the way it is right now, do I think we have a clear-cut 1,000-yard person? Probably not. But do I think we can get guys who can get 500, 600, 700 yards and spread the ball out? That makes the team a lot more well-balanced. And our running game isn't, I'm a realist, so I would probably say that what we did last year probably won't be able to do that as well. Right. It'll probably fall off a few ticks, but it's probably still going to be the best run game in the conference and one of the top ones in the nation. So the offense can just be well balanced, and you got pass catchers, right? The tight end, when you are a run heavy team, right, is pivotal, right? So we can get a tight end or two that can come in that can be a versatile guy when it comes to blocking and pass catching the ball, right? With two quarterbacks that you have, and Dan Pierce is really good, that's only going to help us overall. So, and then that you put a year like that, and you get these guys 600-700 yards, and you continue to go out and you recruit, and you get a chance to bring in some even more talent at the receiver spot, and you have somebody who might want to, hey, I'm gonna be the first guy to break this 1,000-yard curse that we haven't had in a while.
1: And the important part that you note is that while I don't think this team structurally necessarily has or needs one of those 1,000-yard receivers, right? Because you have so many different weapons, a Hunter Andrews, a Nate Johnson, a Bert Ficklin, a Daniel Bray. The recruiting side of it is a big point, right? When you don't have a 1,000-yard receiver and you look back at the history of the school, the only time that they got those types of recruits was when they were turning out 1,000-yard receivers. Yeah. Drez Anderson, Steve Smith, you know, you go back and see the Sugar Bowl teams. Yeah. They were throwing the ball a little bit more, but there is an aspect of that where if there's not the opportunity to put up those kind of numbers, there are some recruits who may not even look at your school, regardless of whether or not it's a good place to develop, right? We've seen guys develop into NFL players. That's not a question. Tim Patrick had a great career. Britton Covey, Devon Vele.
0: Yeah.
1: You know, you go up and down the list. There are guys that come here and develop into NFL wide receivers without maybe the top-end production that you see usually.
0: Yeah.
1: But sometimes recruits don't look that deep into it when they're narrowing down their list.
0: Yeah, it's hard for 17, 18-year-old kid to see, sit back and say, what would I be in 6, 7 years, right? That's the hard thing to do. But, you know, we've had great coaching for a very, very, very long time. It will be interesting to see the offensive side of the ball. Obviously, is a new offense and things of that nature, and see how well they can click and things like that. But, yeah, I think with the recruiting, you got to look, you know, when you're analyzing things, I think it's always pretty critical to think about the future, right? Obviously, the now is always easy because we're sitting there, right? But when you try to, you know, I've been around enough people who make those type of decisions, and you learn, okay, they're not thinking about, you know, just this season. They're thinking about the roster construction of next season, the year after that, and the year after that, right? So, you know, that's just the mindset you have to be in. And I think, you know, we got really, really smart people up there. So, you know, I'm not really worried about it.
1: Quarterback position. Devin Dampier obviously returning. He was awesome last year. What folks don't know, or now they do, but didn't know at the time, was that he was dealing with some legitimate ankle injuries really the entire season.
0: Yeah.
1: It was the Wyoming game where he kind of re-aggravated and fully sprained an ankle. Almost didn't come back in that game, ended up coming back, throwing a crazy touchdown, and then, of course, playing out the remainder of the season. Two things. What are your expectations of a healthy Devin Dampier?
0: Yeah.
1: And what are your expectations of Devin Dampier staying healthy?
0: I think the expectation of him staying healthy, I think, you know, last year, him battling, he kind of knows his body. He knows what he can take. And dealing with an ankle injury as a mobile quarterback is almost like a death sentence. That is really, really hard to do. It doesn't matter if it's a high ankle or a low ankle sprain. It is a really hard thing to battle each and every week. And, you know, that's obviously when you think about practice, it's limited practice reps, it's limited throws, it's limited running. So all of these things that you see him end up doing, you know, essentially after the Wyoming game, is coming with limited reps throughout the week of practice, which is, you know, just speaks to the type of talent he is. You know, but I think keeping him healthy is going to be the main thing. And I think we're going to be able to run the ball with the backs that we have. We've all seen, you know, Wayshon's been pretty outspoken about him wanting to be that 1,000-yard rusher. And I think that's a way you keep him healthy, right? You don't give him too many designed runs. And
1: right.
0: I think that was something that, you know, I was pretty critical about last year, was so many designed runs early in the year, because your body, you know, it's like a boxer, right? You got to build up the callus, right? That's why you prep for so long. So when you get in that ring, you know, your body doesn't just crumble, right? So I thought it was a lot of runs, quarterback runs early in the year when they don't get hit in this time of the year. Now that's going to be hard to keep anybody healthy. So you lean on the running game, right? You lean on the play action game, and then you get them out of space. Don't give them too many, you know, A to B gap runs too early on. And, you know, that's also the part why you have Ficklin, right? Guy who can come in, change the pace, do a lot of different things as well. So both of those guys playing together, is only going to help each other. It's kind of like,

0: having that two-back system that you see so many teams in the NFL do, right? It's like, okay, you got one guy who's essentially like your bruiser and the other guy who's kind of like your speed back. In this sense, Ficklin is more your, you know, scat back quarterback where he can break a 60-yard run and change the game on his head. And Pierre is your guy who can do everything, right? That back who can pick up the blitzes, catch the ball out of the backfield, get you 5-6 yards each and every time he touches the ball. He can do everything. So I think that's the right formula to keeping him healthy. But if he's healthy, you know, the numbers that he can put up, which we saw him do at his previous school, I think this offense is going to give him a lot more space. I always felt like last year watching him, knowing that we didn't have a very dynamic pass game, that the safety's got to play pretty low on him. Mm-hmm. And part of it also, when we did tape these shots, he wasn't the most accurate on those deep shots as well. So
1: you could tell he wasn't stepping into those throws with his full strength.
0: Exactly. Yep. It was kind of like he was more just launching the ball and hoping that the guy ran up under it or it came short or whichever it was. But I think when you are a player who has the aspirations of being a really good player, which I'm sure he does, those are the things that you look at, right? You go back, you watch the film, you're like, okay, hey, I wasn't healthy here. I'm going to be healthy now. Right, and do the right things throughout the year to continue to stay healthy so I can make those deep plays, because once you start making those deep plays and you back up, you know, that secondary and you have a guy like him who's, you know, very elusive in the backfield, that's even more yardage. So, you know, I'm looking for at least 2,500, 3,000 yards passing from him, you know, and the offense will be humming.
1: Yeah, there was quite a few times last year where I was kind of concerned what the deep balls looked like with Dev. Yeah. It sometimes looked like a punt, right, where he was just chucking it up there and playing 500. What I didn't know at the time was just how bad the injury on his plant leg was and the fact that he wasn't able to step into those throws. That's probably the part of his game that I think could take him to the next level. But also coming into the season healthy is what I'm going to be paying a lot of close attention to. Because as you mentioned, if he can dial in the deep ball, push those safeties back a little bit, get those linebackers on their heels a little bit, I think that can completely change the dynamic. And then as far as staying healthy, I'm with you.
0: You need a little luck too.
1: you get a little luck. You slide a little bit more.
0: Yeah.
1: Listen. Utah fans know the deal with the quarterback staying healthy. You go back to Cam Rising, Tyler Huntley, Jordan Wynn, Travis Wilson. It really has seemed like the last decade of Utah football, the quarterbacks have, whether bad luck or freak accidents or a Gatorade thing on the sideline Cam runs into, it just seems like there's always something with the quarterback. And that's part of the game, but a little bit of an outlier with Utah is how often that has been kind of a storyline. If you can keep him healthy, I think it does a lot for your offense and for your ceiling as a football team. And part of that, I'm with you. I think you're going to have designed runs. That's part of his game.
0: Yeah.
1: But you also do have a Bird Ficklin. You have a Nate Johnson. You have a Hunter Andrews, who we saw taking snaps a little bit last year. More of that, especially early in the year. If you're in the Big 12 championship game and you need
0: Let it rip.
1: You need an extra lead blocker, snap him the ball.
0: I think it was the UCLA game, right, where he was running crazy and he had everybody so hyped because he was making all these crazy plays.
1: Yep.
0: But, you know, that's all fun. But then you get to 3-4 weeks into the season and then you got a knick-knack injury, right, something that you could prevent to some degree, right? But, you know, like you said, when something works, right, if I run the ball 10 times with my quarterback and he walks out of the game with 85, 90 yards and he tells me he's all good to go, right, of course I'm going to think about how I can double another play in there for next week versus a team who doesn't have as much talent as a UCLA, because, you know, I watched that UCLA game and I was like, he is dynamic. He was making every single play, kind of look like a young Russell Wilson out there just making plays with his legs and scrambling and doing the whole nine. But early on in the year, you don't need that, because I think we have a really, really well-balanced offense with so many players, like you mentioned, right, that can do so many different things, that guys can get on the edge, specifically on the edge, guys who can run between the tackles, guys who are going to have to step up and make plays in the receiver room to make his job easier, take a lot more off of his body and off of his plate, right, as you see like a Lamar Jackson in a sense of that way.
1: That is Zach Moss. I am Porter Larson. We're talking a little Utah football a week ahead of fall camp. We'll take a quick break, and on the other side, a little running back room chat. We'll take a look at what Utah's got running in the backfield and go from there. It's a Tuesday edition of The Drive, and you're listening to Utah's number one sports talk. 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
1: Welcome back. Drive time on a Tuesday afternoon. Porter Larson here, filling in for Spence. It is ESPN 792.1 FM. Of course, we are now live, up and available on YouTube as well, where if you tune in, you'll see in front of you who is taken over the captain's chair here at the station. Zach Moss, the former Ute, former NFL running back, and friend of the program, friend of the show. Zemo, of course, we talked a lot about the wide receivers, talked a lot about Morgan Scally and Coach Witt and the differences between those two. How about that running back room, though, for Utah football coming into 2026? Wayshon Parker, I mean, he was really productive. He was really good last year. Part of that conversation is that he had the top offensive line, maybe in the land.
0: Yeah.
1: But you got to be confident about what he can do in year two. And from all intents and all words up on the hill, it sounds like he has put in a really good offseason about getting his body to the next level and getting ready to make an audition for what he wants to be another career –

0: after his college days.
1: Yeah. He had a real good year last year. He came in and, you know, I think early in the year, we all were kind of under the impression that it was going to be a, you know, running back spot committee type of a
0: right.
1: kind of a thing. And, you know, midway through that year, he pretty much separated himself from those other guys. You know, very similar to, you know, my sophomore year when I was there, where it was myself, Armon Shine, Devontae Henry Cole, I want to say Troy McCormick was still there as well, where, you know, none of us had been a starting running back after Joe Williams had left. All of us played that year before, you know, and that's what you got to do when you talk about being a really good back and have the, you know, aspiration, like I said, of being a really good player. So he's doing all the right things. He already done one thing that, you know, that I can make a connection with is separating himself. So now that way, now that part's over, right? Now I come into this next season, I know what I need to do to continue to get bigger, faster, stronger. Very similar to my mindset as well when I came back from my junior year, right, where it was I knew exactly what I needed to do. I knew exactly what I needed to get better at. I knew exactly what I needed to do to get stronger and things like that. So, you know, I'm looking forward to have a big, big year. They're going to need it. It should even give it even more motivation when people say, oh, well, you have the best offensive line, right, in the nation most likely. And it's hard to say you didn't, right, but that's not on you, right? You got that's good coaching and good recruiting, right? So looking for him to have a big year. You know, he's going to get the bulk of the carries, all the things that he asked for last year. You know, when you ask for those things and you work for those things, now it's a chance to, you know, show everybody what you can do from day one and be that guy that the team, not just your running back room, but the team can count on that every single time that you touch the ball, you know, you're going to do the right things with it.
0: One of the variables that the offensive line does present when you replace all five guys is that early last year, I think one of the things that I noticed with Wayshon was it did take him some time to kind of learn the steps in front of him, right? Yeah. Another thing you can relate to a little bit, I saw him running up the backs of linemen a few times, yeah. right? Or not necessarily knowing the timing of the pulls yeah. on some of those plays. Then towards the end of the year, he really started to settle in and really started to play the running back position and not just carry the football, right? Because the running back position is much more than that. When yeah. you are identifying gaps and you're seeing how the play is developing in front of you, you can get by just bulldozing through people. But to reach your ceiling, you got to really know what's going on in front of you. And he got a lot better of that as the season went along. Well, now he's got five different guys in front of him mm-hmm. that play a little bit differently, have a little bit different timing, probably have a little bit different footwork, which is something you're watching as a running back. What's the difficulty there when you got so used to the timing, the cadence of the guys in front of you, and along with Devin Dampier, you're now having to relearn that with a whole collection of newbies?
1: Yeah. First, I think it should be a little bit smoother for him this year. You know, obviously last year was his first time with all five of those guys.
0: Right.
1: Right in front of him. And, you know, it took him a while to, you know, get used to how fast this guy comes off this combo block. Right. If he's going to be able to reach him or not. Right. You know, what's his body angle? What do I think he's going to do? When I talked to him on Wednesday in the hallway while we're getting Gatorade, hey, man, when you get up on this play, I want you to do this a lot faster for me, right? Having those conversations with your offensive line, right? Don't just go to practice and that's the first time you talk to those guys, right? Like, these guys are the guys that are going to make your life so much easier. So that was something I learned to do, which hopefully, you know, he can do that. And, you know, hey, man, I need you to go faster here. I want you to do this on this play. I want you to do that on this play, right? Because at the end of the day, when you're in between those white lines, we're the guys that's playing. No matter what coaches might have told you, hey, I need you to take a B block here, and I want you. I'm like, hey, forget that B block, get to that A block or whatever it may be. So I think this year it'd be a little bit different because he'll have, you know, that nuance to it of already been going through it, and now he can help those guys catch up to his speed. Because, you know, offensive line and running backs work hand in hand. But like I said, I think a lot of the film, you know, as long as you continue to watch, as he continued to watch film, pretty sure last year and the coaching did a great job of continuing to show him, hey, this is what we need to do here. This is what we need to get better here. Now you have all the confidence in the world. He ended the year off really, really well. He didn't get to the 1,000-yard mark like he's been vocal about, right? So when you have all of this fuel, right, you got all, I got five new guys. That's an opportunity for you to show that, hey, I'm the guy that was making things go no matter what, no matter how good my offensive line might have been. I could have just been a pretty blind running back, right, and kept running to the backs of these guys when I didn't have to, right? So, you know, I think he talked about it a little bit at the Big 12 Media Day where, you know, he was talking about the guys that in front of him. He was giving those guys a lot of praise and things like that, which you should do. And that makes those guys want to go out there, you know, and block for you when they see you make those type of plays. So it's just all about just continuing to strengthen that bond with these new guys and making sure that, you know, you got their back the way they got yours.
0: Yeah, it's a relationship you got to build, and yeah, it takes time, right? So we'll I'm sure see some growing pains, see some adjustments early on in the year, but pretty confident about how they develop as the year goes along. Backing Wayshon up, most likely is Daniel Bray, a sophomore who last year, and we'll see Daniel Bray probably involved in the offense in different ways if they can get him some more touches, even maybe as a slot guy or, you know, a scat back in some form. Yeah, they're going to get him involved. But as far as the running back position goes, he's probably going to be your number two. Stevie Chavez Soto as well. LaMarcus Bell, you've heard good things about. But Daniel Bray's the one to probably look at. And a completely different kind of back from Wayshon Parker. He is a burner. He's a speedster. He's got a, even at the high end Division I level, an elite speed. Yeah. What are your expectations and maybe thoughts on how much you see Daniel Bray in the backfield?
1: I think that comes from the offensive creativity. Find a way. I think he's able to run between the tackles. I don't think maybe that's his strong suit physically of keeping him healthy for the whole entire year. I don't think you won't probably get the most out of it. So I think from the creativity part of the offense, right, from OC to run game coordinator to all that type of stuff, you know, finding ways to get him in space, right? That is the number one goal. Last year, you know, he did a lot of jet sweeps, which were electric plays. I mean, he ran jet sweeps and they figured out ways to get him in motion and still make the play.
0: Return sometimes.
1: Yeah, get him in returns, get him in some quick screens, receiver screens, RB screens, whatever it may be. Finding a way to utilize a special talent who can do a lot of things. You know, that's really hard to do, you know, because, again, you have so many really good players, right? You have a Dampier, you have a Flicken, you have a Parker, you got some guys in the receiver room that's, you know, going to make plays for us as well. But you know, he's the change of pace guy, right? Kind of like I talked about where in NFL you got two different backs, right? You got the kind of guy does everything in a sense, and then you got the guy who comes in and splashes things, right? Throws things off a little bit. So as long as he can continue to be explosive, which I'm sure he's going to do because I think the flashes that he showed last year has given him the opportunity to come in and make more plays as the number two. You know, obviously he wasn't really the two last year at the, I think it's that, right. Nation.
0: Yep.
1: Was the number two last year. So him coming in and doing some different things and changing up the speed of the game, jet sweeps, counter sweeps, right. It's a lot of different things you can do with him. So that's what I'm looking forward to seeing. And like you said, you know, this offense has so many different guys and that's really the strong suit of the offense. Right. So looking forward to seeing what he can do for us this year.
0: We've talked quite a bit about the creativity on the offensive side, right? Did Jason Beck, his play calling allowed for a whole bunch of things that you may have never seen on a football field. You may never see him again.
1: Yeah.
0: Handing the ball off into a read option.
1: Yeah.
0: right. Like he did some stuff both in New Mexico and here
1: yeah.
0: that I just loved as a football fan, not just looking at it and it feeling a little different, but also keeping the defense on their heels. Right. Kevin McGivin doesn't necessarily have that type of play calling style as far as the, I don't want to say gimmicky stuff, but a lot of eye candy, right. Yeah. Before the snap and kind of trickery, if you will. But yeah, he is a creative play caller. And I think the interesting part here is he now has the personnel that Jason Beck had where he was being creative. I mean, you think of a Bird Ficklin, a Hunter Andrews who was taking snaps, a Nate Johnson who is just listed as athlete. Like Mono Carvalho is a returner, but also probably someone they want to get involved on the offense. Semi Tuilagi, who is a defensive lineman who sometimes catches balls out of the backfield. I'm really curious to see how Kevin McGivin builds upon that, but also how much he is willing to do the things that we saw establish these guys as offensive threats that aren't really traditional things we see on a football field. I mean, how, from your perspective, do you see the creative side of this offense remaining? Because you have the personnel,
1: yeah,
0: but now you got a different play caller who isn't necessarily known for that style.
1: Yeah, that'll be the tricky part, and that's why when you asked me about Bray, I said that's why it come down to the offensive creativity.
0: Right.
1: Right, obviously, with Beck, we knew what he could do and things of that nature, and he showed it. You know, you can't just line up, hand the ball off, and be that type of style running offense that we were last year. I think the part that helps McGivens is that you got a lot of these guys returning that has run this system. And when they get to those trickier eye candy plays, things that you need guys to, like, think about it, with Beck last year installing these plays, right, probably took a minute, right? He probably installed this thing early on to where we can run it in live game action and it went off without a hinge, right? He won't have to really worry about that to some degree, right? It'll be now on him to know when to call it, right? That's what makes a play caller really good, right? Because people, maybe a lot of people who don't know the whole job of the offensive coordinator, these coordinators, is their main job is to know when to call these plays, right? Offensive coordinators have, you know, the run game coordinator, the pass game coordinator, right? Third down plays, things of that nature, right? Everybody, it's a group project, right? And his job is to then present it, right? I think Beck was really good. Those plays were great plays, right? But I can draw, or anybody can draw a really good play, right?
0: Yeah.
1: When do you run it? Do I run this on 1st and 10 at the 40-yard line? Do I run this on 2nd and 6 here, right? Is this a play I run on 39? Or do I run this play on 1st and 10? Hopefully I get 5 yards to set up my next play, then come back to this play in the 3rd quarter, run it again, right? It's a lot of different things there. And that's the fun part when it comes to, you know, campus coming up, right? So you get to see these things a little bit more on a daily basis, kind of start to see what the offensive identity is going to be. It's going to be different from last year, right? That's common sense. You have a new offense, a new coordinator, somebody in the room that is totally different from someone you had last year. But the best teams are player run teams. So if these guys can figure out a way to, you know, take control of the offense in a sense, as in, you know, everybody's up to speed, everybody's doing the same things, everybody's, you know, holding each other accountable. Because it's hard to have a new coordinator. You know, we had 3 coordinators in 4 years when I was there. And, you know, it was difficult because sometimes you don't have the same, you know, this scheme versus a Ludwig scheme, right, is totally different, right? The blocking scheme can be totally different. But the good thing is you have those guys returning, has all been in it, and you could communicate, right? That's the biggest thing. So it'll look different, it'll feel different, but, you know, this team has shown from what I've seen through social media that they really do have a tight-knit group. Kind of reminds you of, like, the Knicks, right? Like, it's just a bunch of guys that, but they actually, you know, care about product, they care about each other and things like that. So, you know, I got faith in that part.
0: And yeah, you mentioned the interesting part of play calling is sometimes it's when and how you run those plays, not the plays you actually draw up. Yeah. We've been playing football for 200 years, yeah. and for the most part, it looks similar to how it looked 100 years ago. Yeah. The play call, the art of play calling is, yeah, when to call those plays, but also, am I going to call this play? Maybe, yeah, I get 3 or 4 yards here, but that's not my goal. My yeah. goal is to set the defense up to react to it a certain way, and then I'm going to run this play in the third quarter. You know, exactly. I'm playing multiple different chess games yeah. if I'm an offensive coordinator, and I have no concerns about Kevin McGivin's offense. I'm just wondering what it looks like when he's calling plays with this personnel and how different it looks. It's going to be one of the storylines of the season. We'll get you in here again before kickoff. We'll hopefully, of course, hear from you during the football season. But you mentioned some hoops on the mm-hmm. way out. My Knicks, defending champs, and our guy, we're both big LeBron fans, yeah. is headed to Philadelphia. What have you thought about this offseason and ultimately his choice?
1: I love the move. I love this offseason. This offseason has been pretty eventful. Giannis going to Miami. Obviously, Jaylen Brown pretty much getting kicked out of Boston without really saying he got kicked out of Boston, but we all know.
0: They were,
1: Yeah.
0: They were done with Jaylen Brown.
1: Yeah, yeah. So I've loved this offseason. It's made me really want to watch this upcoming season, right? You know, to see what the new look Lakers look like, right? Because the Lakers are always the top of a topic, right? So to see what that looks like, you know, to see what – hopefully, I'm hoping Devin Booker gets traded to the Pistons because I think the Pistons have a really, really good team, but they don't have a that secondary option. Spurs coming back, OKC doing all this. So I mean, I love it. Obviously, LeBron stole the show, like he's known to do here and there,
0: yeah,
1: and drag it out the whole summer. But you know that made it fun to turn into ESPN every single day and check out what's going on with LeBron today. You know, I thought he would go to Golden State. You know, but the thing that he's talked about that he says doesn't matter, ring culture, clearly we all know to play a game, the end goal is to win a championship. So there's nothing technically wrong with the pick. I've seen so many people say they have a problem with it. Oh, he's ring chasing and things like that. And I saw Derek Fisher say a really, really good quote. I don't know if you saw it. But it was, you know, it's not ring chasing if you're the one creating the rings.
0: Right.
1: I was like, that's the first I've heard of that. And that's a really good kill off to that stupid ring culture. He's chasing rings type of a thing. But as long as Philly can stay healthy, you know, and essentially NBA when I say Philly, right? As long as he can stay healthy, I don't know why I wouldn't be your Knicks versus Philly, which would be just an epic, epic replay of the first round. I don't know if you guys beat him, but we'll see.
0: Yeah, that'll be fun. And yeah, to be honest, like if I'm a star in the league or if I'm a fan of a team, I kind of want those guys to be ring chasing. Like that's the whole goal. That's exactly. The whole point. Even with Kevin Durant, like I joining a 73 win team, the optics of it are one thing, but also like you kind of have to respect the fact that he just did what mattered to him, which is winning a ring. And ultimately, like with LeBron, it's not like he went to Cleveland because they were went back to Cleveland because they were the team with a bunch of talent that would obviously win a ring. He's ring chasing in a way where he wants to go win a championship, but also have an impact on an organization
1: in a city.
0: He's not joining the 73 win Warriors. He's joining a franchise who hasn't been to the finals since Allen Iverson in 2001.
1: Yeah.
0: Right. So it's not like he's joining some super team and it's going to be an easy route. Yeah.
1: Still a lot of questions. Still a lot of questions.
0: Good roster.
1: Great
0: really
1: roster.
0: Fun. But yeah, that's I kind of push that narrative to the side because number one, you should be ring chasing. And number two, it's a guy who has been pretty loyal to the teams that he's at and pretty straightforward with the fact that it might not be a permanent thing. He's he's open to going elsewhere if he can go win there.
1: To your point, he honors every single contract. Mm-hmm. He doesn't force his way out of things like a James Harden, right? You know, so you got to respect that as an athlete. And, you know, to, like you said, to impact the city, impact an organization, possibly win a fourth ring on a fourth different team, which has never been done before in NBA history, right? I think even when KD left to go to the Warriors, which I wasn't a fan of, right?
0: Because of course.
1: That's a really, really stacked.
0: Not only did you join the 73 when Warriors, they were the ones that knocked you out of the Western Conference Finals while you were right on the cusp.
1: While you had a 3-1 lead.
0: Yeah.
1: So that was tough. But in the hindsight, right, because hindsight is always 20/20, right? Then now you turn on YouTube and you're like, man, I wish I would have really just enjoyed that moment, that span of, what was it, 3-4 years of Kevin Durant, Steph Curry, Klay Thompson, Draymond Green, and countless others, and Steve Kerr with that magical ball movement. That was just like watching the modern era Spurs.
0: If you can turn off the narrative, you can shut it out, why wouldn't Kevin Durant want to go to a place where the floor spacing is perfect and you live in a basketball utopia? Like, ultimately, that's the base of the conversation. And if you were Kevin Durant, it would be hard to make
1: it. If you could have the dream job.
0: Yep.
1: You would pick the dream job.
0: That's probably it. All right, Zemo, we'll get you back in soon. We got kickoff in just over a month. We got camp in just about a week. So, man, this thing's coming up on us. And September 25th, South Summit Academy. I'll be in Camas with you.
1: Yes, sir. Let's do it.
0: Love it. That's Zach Moss, former Ute. Of course, the top running back in program history on the production standpoint, former Indianapolis Colt, Buffalo Bill, Cincinnati Bengal, and, of course, friend of the show, friend of the program, Zach Moss. Big thanks to him for stopping by and taking the time on ESPN 700 and 92.1 FM.
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9: 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RSL back in action. Lauren Beck's going to stop by. No points last weekend. They got to get back to the winning ways. 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
12: I'm Chris Christine Lisi. The AL West leading Rangers have upped their lead to 4-1 on the AL East leading Rays, thanks to a solo home run by Austin Wins and an RBI single by Evan Carter. Two RBI and a run scored for Gabriel Moreno. Diamondbacks leading the Pirates 6-0, bottom seven. Marlins up one zip on the Phillies, bottom eight. The only run, a Kyle Stowers solo shot. Nationals leading the Blue Jays 4-1, bottom third. It was a rough one for Toronto's Shane Bieber tonight. Four runs, one hit, six walks. He did not get out of the first inning. Guardians won game one of the opener of their doubleheader against the Reds 6-5. In game two, Cincinnati's up 2-0 on Cleveland in the top of the seventh inning. Yankees leading at the White Sox 3-0, bottom four. New York's Gerrit Cole, who's got back-to-back 8-plus strikeout starts with 4 Ks so far tonight. An RBI single by Josh Bell has given the Twins a 1-0 lead on the Royals top of the sixth. Cubs leading the Cardinals 7-0 top of the fourth. Seiya Suzuki 2-for-3 with an RBI and a run scored. Tigers have opened up a 12-0 lead on the Orioles bottom eight. Gleyber Torres has driven in 5 runs. 4 runs scored for Kevin McGonigal. The focus ahead of Monday's trade deadline remains on Detroit and what it'll do with ace Tarek Skubal. Tigers haven't given any indication of their plans. Skipper A.J. Hinch did tell reporters tonight Skubal is still scheduled to start against the Orioles tomorrow. Tests revealed Red Sox newly acquired infielder Curtis Meade has a broken left wrist. He'll meet with a hand specialist tomorrow, and then a timetable for his potential return and whether or not he needs surgery will be determined.
13: Hey, this is Rich Eisen. Coming up on Wednesday, Monday Night Football's Joe Buck. We'll give you a Cincinnati Bengals four-down preview. And Jeremy Swift, the man who plays Higgins in Ted Lasso, joins us in studio. That's Wednesday's Rich Eisen Show on Disney+, the ESPN app, and ESPN Radio.

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0: hey, I think he's matured a little bit, then you're right. He might be the biggest free agent next year.
1: Well, I'll tell you what, man. Contract years make people do some crazy things. We've talked about it plenty of times. They all of a sudden will turn into that extra special player. And the only question that franchises have is that a contract year relation, right, or is that what we're going to get consistently?
0: You get the bag. Are you going to continue to be who you were before you had the bag?
1: Exactly. So $27 million, when you look at the big-time wide receivers, the Jamar Chases, the Justin Jeffersons, those guys, I mean, they're getting big-time money. CeeDee Lamb, they're getting big-time. Mm-hmm. That's what he wants. That's why I expect, especially in this very friendly offense that Brian Schottenheimer's running. Again, the Cowboys had one of the best offenses in the league last season. I have no doubt that he's going to ball out again. I just don't know if the Cowboys are going to be willing to pay CeeDee and George Pickens. So I think that he'll probably get the big bag from someone else, but the Cowboys have this year to go ahead and take advantage of that. Again, it's going to be up to the defense to be able to stop somebody, because I think last year, Emmett, you, me, Sister Sledge, Josiah, we all could have scored against Dallas last year.
0: Yeah, that's right. Little stop and go, little post corner.
1: You would have settled for three. You would have brought in Automatic Johnson. But Sister Sledge, Josiah, myself, we would have been in the end zone. We would have scored a touchdown.
0: Hey, man, listen, if it's fourth in anything, Automatic Johnson, come on through. You know, they got the best kicker. And they might have the best kicker ever, the most powerful leg ever. Obviously, we know his name isn't really Automatic Johnson.
1: He damn near is. I mean, it might say that in his, if you look him up in the Cowboys media guy, Brandon Aubrey, a.k.a. Automatic Johnson. That's why. See, Emmett would settle for three. That's why you would lose the game. Sister Sledge, Josiah, and myself, we'd win because we scored touchdown 7 as opposed to 3. But we got to hear from good old Jerry.
0: Yeah.
1: Jerry Jones. We'll hear from him next here on Game Night on ESPN Radio on the all-new ESPN app.
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0: let Kubiak grow, let Mendoza grow. In 3 years, I think you could be a certified contender and be ready to go as long as they are patient. And I think they will be.
1: And that relationship is going to be the one that's most important, right? The offensive-minded head coach and the young quarterback, right? I mean, we saw what happened in Chicago with Ben Johnson and Caleb Williams. And everyone says, you know, they should have made that move before instead of keeping Matt Eberflus around, right? Mm-hmm. So, you know, the Raiders are in that position with that offensive-minded head coach. They don't have to worry if their offense is really good like Tampa Bay's was. What happened? Jacksonville went and got Liam Cohen, right, because their offense was really good. The Raiders don't have to worry about that. Their head coach is their sharp offensive mind. So they know that they have time for him to grow and the quarterback to grow together. So that could be a great 1-2 punch if it works out. But, of course, it all has to work out. They got to go out there and execute it on the grass. They'll be out there practicing day one coming up tomorrow. He's Emmett Golden. I'm Q Myers. It's Game Night on ESPN Radio and the ESPN app. And the ESPN app, it's home for every WWE premium live event, including this weekend's SummerSlam. Night one is this Saturday at 6 p.m. Eastern time, and night two is Sunday at 6 p.m. Eastern time. 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

0: There's a new man at the helm of Utah football, with Devin Dampier and several starters returning to the fold. 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

0: yourself and you can't throw a strike, it's a terrible, terrible feeling. So I feel bad for Shane Bieber.
1: Well, and at that point, it's between your ears as well.
0: Oh, yeah.
1: Then you're just trying to force one over the plate. And that's usually when bad things happen as well. You try to force one over there, you groove one that's too nice, and then it's out of the park.
0: Yeah, when you can't even groove it. Like, think right. about that. Like, right. these guys can throw strikes like they're right. major league pitchers.
1: Right.
0: And then you can't.
1: Right.
0: You know, I know Chuck Knobloch wasn't a pitcher, but it's the same kind of effect. This guy wasn't. Chuck Knobloch was an all-star, and one day he just couldn't throw from second to first. It's a crazy feeling. I've had games like that. And at that point, you're just like, come take me out.
1: Right.
0: I've got nothing.
1: Manager, come get me.
0: And you don't want to look at, you don't want it to be like, hey, come get me, right? You don't want to be seen doing that, but you're looking at the dugout like, yeah, it'll be all right if you came and got me.
1: Yeah, someone's in the bullpen warming up, I hope. He's
0: right.
1: Emmett Golden. I'm Q Myers. It's game night here on ESPN Radio. All the NFL walks to the front of the congregations and welcomes Jerry Jones back. That's next on game night on ESPN Radio on the all-new ESPN app.
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5: 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As Davis County schools reopen in late August, expect heightened police enforcement and changing traffic patterns in local school zones. Citizen engagement takes focus as the official NSL photo contest begins on August 1st. Submit your local imagery before the late September deadline on nslcity.gov. As dry late summer conditions peak through September, city fire crews are prioritizing secondary brush clearing along the hillside trails. The public is invited to shape community planning by attending regional planning commission meetings scheduled for the second and fourth Tuesdays of each month. Details on nslcity.gov. 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
6: 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RSL back in action. Lauren Beck's going to stop by. No points last weekend. They got to get back to the winning ways. Speaking of winning ways, we'll have some players from the Utah Talons coming off an Athletes Unlimited Softball League championship in their first year in Salt Lake City. And Brett Siegel, NBA insider at Clutch Points. 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
1: 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Coming up on SportsCenter All Night. The Yankees and White Sox continue their series in the Windy City.
7: Chopped over the head and into the outfield. Schumann. Grisham scores. 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
5: 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Nick DeLuca here with you from our 7 Hudson Square studios in the heart of New York City. End of July, have all 32 teams at training camp in the NFL. College football coming up as well. Couple of big money deals. NBA offseason winding down. WNBA action as well, but start with the final few days before the baseball trade deadline. Teams trying to put themselves in position to make a move and a run. Yankees just hoping to get healthy. It's been a really tough stretch with all the injuries. Still no Judge, no Stanton. Cody Bellinger going on the IL over the weekend, looking for another win against the White Sox on Tuesday. Had to go to the bottom of the order for some production.
7: Chopped over the head and into the outfield. A base hit for Schumann. Grisham scores. Volpe scores. It's a two-run double for Schumann, and the Yankees lead 3-0.
5: Yeah, that call from the YES Network. Schumann, two-run double, the big blow in a 3-2 Yankees win. All the offense that Gerrit Cole needed. 6 innings, 7 strikeouts, his third start this season, going 6 scoreless in his first since May 27th against the Royals. The Yankees clinched the season series against the White Sox for a third straight year, have not lost more than one game in a season against Chicago since 2023. So the Yankees win, chance to potentially gain ground
3: on the Rays in the A.

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6: The Yankees take down the White Sox to close the gap in the AL East. New deal for Jalen Carter with the Eagles. 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
7: Cowboys training camp means the clock is ticking on breaking that Super Bowl drought. Going into this training camp, a lot less drama surrounding the Cowboys.
8: I have been guilty of stirring it up, and you guys helped me. But I do like the perception that we've had a quite uneventful offseason.
9: Jones is also making very clear he is willing to deal a top pick if that is to get somebody who can put this Cowboys roster over the edge.
10: If the defense is average, with the offense playing the way it did last year, that's a playoff football team.
6: Quiet, uneventful, those words and the Cowboys don't usually go together. It's becoming appointment audio. First day of camp, Cowboys owner and GM Jerry Jones opening remarks. Dallas coming off a 7-9-1 season where the offense was really good, defense not so much. Can they finally get back to a conference championship game? Jones on the pressure for his team to find success this season.
8: Yes. Yes, I do. For all the obvious reasons, we've got certain things in place here that won't stay in place. Now, I personally think that when you haven't done it before, when you're not necessarily young, you just haven't done it before, I think that is a huge value to your associates. I think that you not ever being some of the things you've always wanted to do. And I think we're going to get a lot of that. Obviously, it's a great thing to have experience of somebody that's done something for 20 years. But that is a good pressure to be involved with a group that has really, they can do something they haven't been a part of.
6: And they have not been a part of reaching the conference championship game. 30-season drought, the longest in franchise history, longest active drought for any NFC team. Is that the benchmark heading in to this season for the Cowboys? Jerry, what would make this season a success?
8: Oh, I think to contend for a Super Bowl, which would, if you contend, you got a real chance of being in it and being in the game. I think those are the kinds of things that I don't believe.

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11: 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The Betrayal of Shohei Ohtani is presented by Gusto. Lots of Tuesday action in baseball. 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
0: Number 5.
11: Set for some Tuesday top sound on a busy day in baseball. Start in L.A. where Shohei Ohtani began the game with a bang on AM 570 L.A. Sports.
13: The 2-2 is a high fly ball to center field. It's on its way and it is gone. Shohei Ohtani, his 23rd home run of the season. And with one swing of the bat, the Dodgers won and the Mariners nothing.
0: Number 4.
11: The Guardians trying to close a win in Cincinnati. Angel Martinez laying out for a W on WT.

0: Here's $152 million, including $106 million guaranteed. Contract is the richest for a defensive tackle in NFL history in guaranteed money and average annual value at $38 million. ESPN's Dan Orlovsky on Carter cashing in.
1: Huge for Philadelphia. Go back to when he was drafted by them. The slide in the draft, and they're banking on the people and their culture. We want to draft this player. We think he's a game changer. They're doubling down by giving him this contract. They believe they have the right people in the building to make sure that not only on the field he continues to dominate, but off the field he continues to go about his business in the right way. This should be a top five defense in the NFL again, and certainly one of the best defensive lines. Jordan Davis gets locked up. Now they're locking up Jalen Carter, Nolan Smith, Stardale, Ojomo.
2: Yes.
1: They trade for Jonathan Grenard. So this is a defense, at least defensive line, that should look a lot like the one that you got to watch a lot in 2024 that led the NFL in sacks and led them to a Super Bowl win. It's a massive deal. You're banking on that he will continue to be healthy and the dominant player that he has been since they drafted him.
0: Lot of talent on that Philadelphia defense. Carter leading the charge, has been named a Pro Bowler each of the last two seasons. ESPN's Herm Edwards on Carter's defensive impact.
3: He's a disruptor. I mean, he can blow things up inside. I mean, and that's the scary part. You got to double him. You can't allow him to just try to single up on him, because he can make things very, very bad for offenses. So, you know, they needed to get him, obviously. This is a big part of their team when you think about the Eagles.
0: Carter has 13 and a half sacks, 37 quarterback hits in his first 3 years in the league, down year last year dealing with injury. Eagles hoping they'll see that guy that was a game wrecker in the Super Bowl this upcoming year. Coming up, college football around the corner. Can the Big Ten continue to dominate? And Draymond, back to the Bay. 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

0: the one that you got to watch a lot in 2024 that led the NFL in sacks and led them to a Super Bowl win. It's a massive deal. You're banking on that he will continue to be healthy and the dominant player that he has been since they drafted him.
1: Lot of talent on that Philadelphia defense. Carter leading the charge has been named a Pro Bowler each of the last two seasons. ESPN's Herm Edwards on Carter's defensive impact.
2: He's a disruptor. I mean, he can blow things up inside. I mean, and that's the scary part. You got to double him. You can't allow him to just try to single up on him because he can make things very, very bad for offenses. So, you know, they needed to get him, obviously. This is a big part of their team when you think about the Eagles.
1: Carter has 13 and a half sacks, 37 quarterback hits in his first 3 years in the league, down year last year dealing with injury. Eagles hoping they'll see that guy that was a game wrecker in the Super Bowl this upcoming year. Coming up, college football around the corner. Can the Big Ten continue to dominate? And Draymond, back to the Bay. This is SportsCenter All Night here on ESPN Radio and the ESPN app.
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0: You can't allow him to just try to single up on him, because he can make things very, very bad for offenses. So, you know, they needed to get him, obviously. This is a big part of their team when you think about the Eagles.
1: Carter has 13 and a half sacks, 37 quarterback hits in his first 3 years in the league, down year last year dealing with injury. Eagles hoping they'll see that guy that was a game wrecker in the Super Bowl this upcoming year. Coming up, college football around the corner. Can the Big Ten continue to dominate? And Draymond, back to the Bay. 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

0: with injury. Eagles hoping they'll see that guy that was a game wrecker in the Super Bowl this upcoming year. 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And Draymond, back to the Bay. 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
0: 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We are around a month away from the kickoff of college football season, and no one has had a better run over the last few years than the Big Ten, the conference taking home a third straight national title last season when Indiana claimed the crown. Ohio State winning in 2024, Michigan champs in 2023. Second conference to

0: depth chart, Metcalf on playing with Rodgers in his final season?
1: I mean, people just say things at the beginning of the year, not knowing, you know, how a year could go. He may not even get hit or touched this year and may say, hey, let's go out there and do another one. So, I mean, it just puts a weight on.
0: Just bear mentioning the previous six quarterbacks taken first overall started in week one of their rookie season. Baker Mayfield, the last that did not. He started 13 of Cleveland's 16 games back in 2018. One of those top picks, Kyler Murray, he's getting settled in Minnesota after signing with the Vikings, will compete with first-rounder J.J. McCarthy for the starting job. Vikings head coach Kevin O'Connell on his plan to split camp reps.
2: Both Kyler and J.J. will take reps with the first team. They'll also take reps with the second group, and I think that gives different layers to the evaluation as well. We want, you know, we want an elevator at the quarterback position, and in many ways doing that in this system is kind of a do-your-job mentality, which is, you know, running the show, throwing completions, and just showing the ability to execute our offense with comfort. And that offense is an evolving thing, and we're excited about what this year's offense could look like.
0: Minnesota missing the playoffs after going 14-3 in 2024. Did go on that five-game winning streak to wrap up the year 9-8. Three different quarterbacks starting multiple games for the Vikings last season. Back to Tuesday baseball. The Marlins finally found a win on Monday night to open their series against the Phillies, snapping a franchise record 12-game losing streak with three runs in the ninth against one of the best closers in baseball. Go figure. Pick it up in the first with some power from Kyle Stowers.
3: 1-1 to Stowers. He drives high in the air out to right center field. De La Cruz and Crawford are back on the warning track at the wall. Crawford leaps up, and it's gone. Sneaks right over his leaping glove. And there is the National League leading 26th home run against Aaron Nola. For Kyle, it's his 14th, and he opens scoring. 1-0, bottom one.
0: Homer problems continuing for Nola, but it was the only mistake he made in 5 2/3. Unfortunately for him, Sandy Alcantara was even better. 7 shutout, 5 strikeouts to set up the pen. Then Pete Fairbanks closed it out.
4: This would be such an impressive win if they were able to finish this bad boy off.
3: 0-2. Is cut on and missed. 98 high and tight. Sosa cuts underneath it. Is the job. You remember 12? I don't. That's a two-game winning streak, baby.
4: Outstanding game today.
0: 104.3 WQAM on the calls. Marlins win their second straight after dropping a dozen in a row. First time winning back-to-back games since they won 6 straight from July 3rd through the 9th. A chance to go for the sweep on Wednesday afternoon. The Phillies lose their 4th straight series. It's the second longest active streak in the majors. The Cubs in the top wild card spot in the NL, finding some rhythm to close July. No problem against the Cards in St. Louis.
5: 2 outs, 2 on, both in scoring position. Happ drives one in the air to right, going back. Walker still going back. It's off his glove and off the fence. 2 runs will score. Happ will have a double. Cubs lead 2-0.
0: Cubs Radio Network 10-2 your final. Cubs 9-4 in their last 13, 27-12 in their last 39. That is the second best record in the majors since June 11th, only behind the red hot Red Sox. Trying to continue their success in Sacramento, taking on the A's, but Brian Servin was serving a homer.
6: 1-2 pitch. That's a fly ball to center field. Rafaela going back to the track at the wall. It's gone! Ryan Servin, a 2-run homer to center field. The A's lead 3-0 on a shot with the A's catcher.
0: Talk 650 KSTE. Red Sox fall 4-3. The loss snapping their 10-game road winning streak, the second longest in a season in franchise history. Tommy White for the A's, 4-for-4, scored twice. He is the fourth player over the last 100 years with multiple four-hit games in his first 10 career games played. Guardians and Reds in the Battle of Ohio opening up a doubleheader on Tuesday.

0: Cleveland facing All-Star Chase Burns in Game 1. Figured offense would be at a premium. Well, think again.
1: Swung on and hammered to deep right. Away, back and gone. A grand slam to right by Kyle Mansardo.
0: Kyle Manzardo with a grand slam for Cleveland. First of his career, first allowed by Burns, not helped by some of the defense behind him either. Gave up five runs, matching a season high. Only one earned. Reds would come back to tie it. Cleveland offense jump-started by the grand slam, but went to small ball late. Brian Rocchio delivered with a safety squeeze to put the Guardians in front 6-5. That score would hold. They hang on to take the opener. In Game 2, J.J. Bleda opening the scoring.
2: Swung on, ripped down the line and deep to right and gone. J.J. Bleda on a 3-1 pitch lasers one out of here to right, and the Reds strike first tonight. 1-0 in the first inning.
0: 700 WLW, Bleda 1-for-3 with his 18th home run of the season, fifth homer in his last 15. Guardians shut out in Game 2, 2-0, the final, third time Cleveland has been shut out in their last four. They are 1-6 in their last seven after a 7-2 stretch. Trade deadline just under a week away. One of the more intriguing storylines playing out right now. Will the Tigers trade Tarek Skubal? Entered four games out of a playoff spot and had lost three straight entering Tuesday. Took care of the Orioles pretty quickly.
2: Now a long fly ball down the left field line up the bat of Valencia. Gone! It's like slow pitch softball, and it's really hard to hit sometimes. Eduardo Valencia, no problem, second home run of the night. Wow. His fourth in the major leagues in 17 at-bats.
0: Yeah, how about that introduction to the big leagues? 14-0 your final, the call from 97-1, the ticket. The Tigers just the second team in the modern era to shut out an opponent and score in every inning. So they get the win. Are they doing enough to think about trading Skubal or hanging on to him? What's the deadline plan? ESPN's Jeff Passan on the balance that the Tigers have to strike.
3: It seems like every contender these days needs a catcher. The Yankees, the Red Sox, the Rays, the Texas Rangers, even the Dodgers looking for a backup. And there's a plethora of options. If you're looking just in the rental market, Ryan Jeffers with Minnesota is available, as is Tyler Stevenson with the Cincinnati Reds. If you want to go a little bit longer term, Hunter Goodman with Colorado, 30-plus home runs. The price is high there. Adley Rutschman got another year and change before he's a free agent. Price is high there, too. The Los Angeles Angels, on the other hand, are an interesting group and the team that a lot of those big swings are focused on right now, because John Mozeliak, the interim general manager, needs to make a decision. Does he trade Zach Neto? Does he trade Reed Detmers? Does he trade Jose Soriano? Is it all three? Is it one? Is it two? Or is it none? That remains to be seen. And the teams that we know are dealing, the New York Mets and the San Francisco Giants. And the Mets might have the most trades of any team by the end of the deadline, whether it's Clay Holmes, Freddy Peralta, Luke Weaver, Tyrone Taylor, Luis Robert. You can go on and on about the guys who can move there. And with the San Francisco Giants, you know it's going to be Luis Arraez. You know it's going to be Robbie Ray. Beyond that, Casey Schmidt, who was on the market, went on the injured list today. That's taking him out of it. But the Giants are just looking to recoup anything, much like the Mets guys, from this lost season that both teams have had.
0: Yeah, shaping up to be a fascinating trade deadline. Up next, volume up for Tuesday Top Sound. 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
19: 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Lots of Tuesday action in baseball. 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
19: Set for some Tuesday top sound on a busy day in baseball. Start in L.A. where Shohei Ohtani began the game with a bang on AM 570 L.A. Sports.
21: The 2-2 is a high fly ball to center field. It's on its way and it is gone. Shohei Ohtani, his 23rd home run of the season. And with one swing of the bat, the Dodgers won and the Mariners nothing.
7: Number 4.
19: The Guardians trying to close a win in Cincinnati. Angel Martinez laying out for a W on WTAM 1100.
22: The next pitch, swung on, line to right field. Coming on, diving Martinez. He made the catch! Ball game! A great diving catch catch in right field by Angel Martinez. And Cleveland takes game one today on the banks of the Ohio River.
4: Number three.
19: Pirates down and out against the D-backs. Brian Reynolds breathing life into the Bucks on Sports Radio 93.7 The Fan.
1: A high fly ball to right center field. Approaching the wall. And it's tied! It's tied! This game is tied! B-Ray has tied it with a home run! Unbelievable, Bucks! The unbelievable Bucks have tied it in the ninth inning!
4: Number two.
19: In Minnesota, the Twins walk-off winners on the Treasure Island Baseball Network.
2: Swung on and hit high in the air. Deep right center field. It's got a chance, Thomas, at the wall, and it is off the wall, and it bounces by both fielders. Caratini scores. Lee's got a score. Royce Lewis has tripled home the winning runs, and the Minnesota Twins are back to 500 in the most dramatic fashion of all.
4: Number one.
19: And our top sound from Cincinnati, Dane Myers flashing leather to end it on 700 WLW.
22: Swung on in the air, right center field and deep. Back goes the center fielder, leaping at the wall. It is caught! Oh, I don't believe it! What a catch by Dane Myers! Leaping into the wall in right center field. Myers makes a sensational catch to save the game.
19: Yeah, lots of really good stuff. Shohei Ohtani, another leadoff homer. Not enough. Mariners take their opener in the series 7-6. Busy night in the WNBA. Start with a big-time performance from Caitlin Clark. The Fever over the Storm, 105-95. Clark scoring 32. Kelsey Mitchell adding 28. Clark 9 of 14 from the field. 4 3-pointers made. All 10 of her free throws, adding 7 assists. Ninth time she scored 30-plus with 5 assists. Happened only 8 other times in the team's history. The Liberty get a win over the Sparks, 113-109. Brianna Stewart had 29 points. Sabrina Ionescu scoring 27. Stewart made 11 of 19 shots, scored 19 points in the second half after the Liberty were down 3 at the break. She added 7 assists, 4 rebounds, and 4 steals as well. Up next, Big Tuesday in baseball. Training camps underway in the NFL.
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10: 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But I do like the perception that we've had a quite uneventful offseason.
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26: If the defense is average, with the offense playing the way it did last year, that's a playoff football team.
27: 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Jerry Jones likes the perception that they've had a quiet offseason. Comments made yesterday, Cowboys training camp. Along Michelle Smallman, Chris Canty, Evan Cohen with you. Good morning, everybody. How are we doing today?
28: I am so excited, Evan Cohen, because Jerry Jones is at it again. And you know the best part about this time of year is that I actually don't have to go out there and do no damn two-a-days. It is a celebration. I might take my wife out to dinner just so I know that I don't have to go out there and practice football for a month without any real games.
29: And especially in the heat, two-a-days in this heat, yikes.
28: Smalls, anybody that tells you that they like training camp, they are a liar and the truth is not in them. There's no player that loves going to training camp. And if they say they love going to training camp, what they're really telling you is, I'm a month closer to getting checks again. Mm. That's the only positive about going to NFL training camp.
29: Is that fun to reunite with your friends and get out there and get into the rhythm again? No. You guys are creatures of habit.
28: No, we like getting into the rhythm of the regular season. Mm. Nobody wants to be in the rhythm of training camp, which is 14-hour days. You're meeting, you're around nothing but men all day, every day. Nobody loves that, Smalls. Nobody.
29: It's my reality every single day. I agree.
27: Jeez.
28: Wow.
27: Wow.
28: I did not see that one coming.
29: Just kidding.
27: Sometimes when you're invited to be around men, you don't show up, from what I heard.
29: Oh, we're going here?
27: I got a fascinating piece of information yesterday.
28: Oh, from Rosenberg.
27: Yeah.
28: Oh, yeah.
29: You can't fully go there now. Be careful.
27: Okay. Ooh. All right.
29: Go ahead.
27: All I'm saying is I'm sitting there. And we're getting ready to bring on Peter Rosenberg, ESPN New York, WWE, for First Take. And he says, hey, Evan, I just wanted to thank you. I said, what did I do? For what? He goes, well, I texted you, Smalls, and CeCe an invite to his birthday something or other. And
29: something or other. It was a party.
27: Party, okay.
29: Ever heard of it?
27: And I said, immediately, I have my kids' visiting day. I'm unavailable. And I said, and so he's like, thank you for at least telling me that. Smalls told me she would be there and didn't show up. Being around men too much. Your training camp.
28: I would say this. Smalls could not go to Peter Rosenberg's birthday party.
27: Okay, well.
28: She could not go.
29: I explained the situation to CeCe off air yesterday.
27: All right, I'm just telling you.
28: There were extenuating circumstances.
27: No, that's fine.
29: Peter joined us yesterday, and on his way out the door, his dismount of the interview, he got a little jab in there. Here's what happened, from what I can share. I had every intention of going. It was the plan of the night. Something got thrown into the mix where I was not able to go. I didn't want to burden Peter with this the night of his birthday. So I elected to not go. And then as a follow-up, I did the LeBron James Rich Paul voice note to Peter. And I even said as such, I'm treating this with the severity that it deserves. So just like Rich Paul and LeBron, I'm sending you a voice note. I explained what happened and I deeply apologized for not coming.
27: Understood.
29: I said I was so sad to miss it. And he wrote back and said, I was kidding, but I appreciate your very sincere apology.
27: Why did he bring it up again to me? Now I'm putting this back on Peter.
29: But I will say this. I shared with CeCe what happened, which I will not do here. I said I was in a very tough position. CeCe agreed that I handled it correctly.
28: Yeah, well,
29: so Rosenberg can be mad all he wants, but I did my very best.
27: Well, now I'm on Team
29: Smalls. We love Peter Rosenberg.
27: Team Smalls.
29: And I am sorry that I missed it.
27: Jerry Jones, perception they've been quiet, right? Training camp, CeCe's happy that no training camp for him. The perception that they have been quiet. So what does he do around the perception they've been quiet? He talks about the fact that they've been quiet.
29: Here's
27: Jerry Jones, Cowboys press conference yesterday.
7: I've never thought that there was anything quiet or subdued about the Dallas Cowboys.
27: You don't say.
7: I'd never thought of it that way. But I have been guilty of stirring it up. And you guys helped me. and we have been a great team. I promise you that for the last 30-something years. And so that does happen, and it is good. I don't believe it makes one iota worth of difference on whether or not we block the guy or go off tackle. But I do like the perception that we've had a quite uneventful offseason, and let's see how we can work in that. Perception is big. Perception is big. But what I will tell you is I don't plan on doing anything around here for the next few days to stir anything up.
27: You know, it's fascinating what he said. The partnership between Jerry Jones and us media and fans has been actually amazing.
28: It's been great.
27: It's really one of the best partnerships in all of sports that we don't talk about as a partnership. Because we didn't know we were in partnership with him, right?
29: It's a symbiotic relationship.
27: It's
29: we both feed off and benefit from one another.
27: It's so weird. Like, it's kind of brilliant to look at it that way, I got to tell you.
29: But it doesn't work unless we play ball. And we don't play ball unless what he says resonates with other people. And when he talks, people care. They listen. There's a reason why the Dallas Cowboys are still the biggest brand in all of sports, despite not even getting to the conference championship round in 3 decades. It's because of that guy and the entertainment that he provides.
28: But here's the thing, Smalls. He provides the entertainment, and he goes overboard in seasons where he doesn't think his team on the field can provide the level of entertainment that he knows the fan base is looking for.
29: Mm-hmm.
28: He's been quiet this offseason. What that tells me is that Jerry thinks he's got a winner here with Dallas. Now, here's the thing. He's been quiet. The team has not.
29: Right.
28: If you look at what the Dallas Cowboys have done this offseason, they got a player in George Pickens who's a 1,000-yard receiver that's on the franchise tag. And there wasn't a whole lot of grumblings. The agent, the player, and the team all got on the same page and headed off any type of controversy. Check that box. They traded for Rashawn Gary, former first-round pick from the Green Bay Packers. Check that box. They traded for an off-the-ball linebacker, San Francisco D Winners. Check that box. They had 2 first-round draft picks, Malachi Lawrence from Central Florida, and then Caleb Downs from Ohio State, who a lot of people think, pound for pound, could be the best player in this draft. So the Dallas Cowboys, by the way, they traded away Osa Odighizuwa, who was a starter for them, and they paid $20 million a year to. Like they have had a very busy offseason in terms of personnel. It's been quiet because Jerry Jones hasn't said anything, but that doesn't mean that the Dallas Cowboys haven't been active. And I honestly believe the reason why Jerry is being quiet is because he knows he has a team that can go the distance. And he doesn't want to say anything that can be an impediment or that presents a hurdle or obstacle that they have to overcome in addition to all of the teams that they're going to face on their tough schedule.
27: You just made an extremely bold, shrewd statement, though, and I want to double down on this for a second. Retroactively, what you're saying, correct me if I'm wrong, is every time Jerry Jones was loud, it was an intentional distraction because the football team wasn't that good.
28: Yes.
27: And now when he's quiet, he's telling you the football team is good. But there could be a chicken and egg thing. Were they not good because he was loud? Or did he realize they were not good and became louder?
28: There was no way the Dallas Cowboys were going to be good last year after they traded Michael Parsons.
27: But what about years past? What about 30 years? Give the line about the kids with the...
29: There are families who have had kids, and those kids have had kids since the last time the Dallas Cowboys were in the championship round.
27: Okay,
29: the conference
27: so in all round. Of that time, between that moment that Smalls just brought up and right this second...
29: Generations.
27: Are you saying he put together bad teams so he was allowed to distract... Or he was allowed to distract and they became bad teams. Which one comes
28: first? Oh, I think it's
27: first?
28: The former, not the latter.
27: Okay, so then.
28: Because here's the thing, we were 13-3 when I was with the Cowboys in 2007. Jerry Jones really wasn't that loud.
27: But that's what I'm asking. Were you 13-3 because you never had to answer?
28: No, we were good.
27: And he knew that.
28: No, we were really good.
27: So then he's a
28: go
27: much
28: back and
27: smarter
28: look at the
27: football
28: 2000,
27: guy.
28: The 2007 Dallas Cowboys are the most talented roster that I've ever been on.
27: So is he a much smarter football guy than he gets credit for?
29: There was also an adult in the room in the coach.
28: I don't think I've ever said Jerry Jones wasn't a smart football guy.
27: Not you, but the masses would say he's a marketer and not a football. Now, he did play college football at a really high level in Arkansas.
28: And he played with Jimmy Johnson.
27: Right.
28: Like, so he knows what winning football is.
29: Correct.
27: But most of us would have, not you, but most of us would have killed to have the on-field football career that Jerry Jones had.
29: Yes.
27: People forget that part of it. But again, I want to make sure we hone in on this. Like, you're saying don't discount the football acumen of this man. And don't discount the decision he makes when he looks at a football team and says, really good, I'm quiet, really not that good, I'm allowed to distract from what's going on the field. I'll take the heat and not the 53. Well, if that's what's happening, he's not only the greatest owner in the NFL relative to money-making, he's the ultimate shield for a football team then.
28: Well, yeah, who's going to get more criticism than Jerry Jones?
27: But have we been looking at this backwards this entire time then?
28: I don't know if it's fair to say that, but I'm just saying that Jerry Jones has been intentionally quiet for a reason. I believe that reason is he thinks he has a really good football team and he doesn't want to get in the way of what this group can do and the identity that they can form and the accomplishments, the heights that they can achieve. That's why he's quiet. The team has been active. The Dallas Cowboys haven't been sitting on their hands the past several months. They've been wheeling and dealing. Jerry Jones just isn't talking about it until yesterday.
29: Talking about how he's not talking. You got to love it.
28: No. He said something yesterday that we all have to pay attention to.
29: Oh, about what could happen?
28: Yeah, about what could happen into the future. And I think that's something that people need to sit up in their chair and pay attention to.
27: Well, we'll allow people to pay attention to that coming up. We'll play that coming up because what CeCe's referring to is an important thing. Last thing on this part of it, though.
29: Yeah, just one more thing. CeCe, as you were talking about Jerry Jones being quiet because he believes that this team could go the distance, you know what I'm hearing? Everybody in that building believing they could go the distance. Jerry being quiet so that he's not a distraction because he believes. Brian Schottenheimer going on a podcast saying the Super Bowl is in LA. We plan to be there. The quarterback saying we have what it takes to do this. If from the top down, the messaging and the behavior is the same, that's something positive to look at with the Dallas Cowboys.
28: I will tell you this. I know the Dallas Cowboys can be really good. Because Nuno has a lot of anxiety sitting here this morning. Ain't that right, Nuno?
1: We got to go to break.
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12: 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We've got a Four Downs with Rich segment on the Cincinnati Bengals. And Higgins himself from Ted Lasso, Jeremy Swift, joins us in studio. 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
8: 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We have this week UNC football, UNLV basketball. There's your 1 and 2 in the Hot Mess Rankings. San Francisco 49ers, Tampa Bay Bucks, Miami Marlins. You said, CC, there was one other one that was left
9: Golden
8: out.
9: 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Missing out on LeBron? Come on, man.
8: Interesting.
9: Like, what are the Golden State Warriors doing post-Steph Curry? We saw Draymond sign a one-year deal. They didn't include a no-trade clause. That's great for Draymond. They've got flexibility into the future, but that flexibility has netted them zero superstars over the last couple of off-seasons where they've clearly been in the chase for one. What are they doing in the twilight of Steph Curry's career?
8: I think they have one more run. And the one more run is the free agency next summer because of all the cap space.
9: You mean one more run at trying to get free agent superstar? Correct.
8: Well, and that would enable one more run. I mean, they have basically close to or probably over $100 million of cap space that will open, will come off the $100 million of money that will come off the books for next summer.
9: Okay, my question to you would be this. What would make you think that they're capable as an organization of doing that without Bob Myers now? Like, what have we seen over the last couple of years that would lead you to believe that they can land a plane when it comes to adding a superstar to put next to Steph Curry at age 38?
10: There's been several swings and misses over the past few years.
9: Yeah, I'm just asking a question.
8: Steph Curry would be the reason. You bring up a fascinating point, because I would blindly say Steph Curry would be the most attractive superstar to play with, in maybe in all of sports.
9: LeBron James, whose family lives in Southern California, had an opportunity to go there, and it would have been near a minimum contract, and joined that team and decided, nope, I'm going to go across the country because I think I have a better chance to win there.
8: So here's what I have a homework assignment for over the next 4 to 5 minutes for both of you.
9: Okay.
8: Okay, we're going to take some calls on Hot Mess at 888-SAY-ESPN. The number one player in all of sports that other players would want to play with right now?
10: Ooh. Good question.
8: Because that was an unintentional by you, CeCe, knock on Steph Curry. It was an unintentional, David Dennis Jr., don't come after us. David's
9: please
8: his
9: don't.
8: Guy.
10: We love you.
8: Well, you do. He didn't respond to me for the ECHD invite. Anyway, the point is, that was an unintentional knock at Steph Curry that do not believe at this point in his career, guys are going to just come there to play with him if not convinced by somebody like Bob Myers. Eric in Tennessee watching on ESPN2 for the Hot Mess Rankings. What do you got, Eric? Biggest hot mess.
11: Evan, I hate to do this to you. Juan Soto of the New York Mets. Earlier this year, he was on the injured list. Comes back, he gets hurt again after leaving the New York Yankees for $700 million, and you guys are still paying off Bobby Bonilla for Bobby Bonilla Day. I mean, it's just so hilarious. Guys, y'all take care. We'll talk to you again soon.
8: Well, thank you for the call. Yeah, I mean, listen, the Mets obviously are not good.
12: Are we keeping a book right now? We asked.
8: Yeah. I was thinking about another baseball team. They've been really good recently. But do you realize the Red Sox traded with the Nationals for Curtis Meade, and he put on

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5: 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By the way, poll question is up at Evco Radio on Twitter. Don't worry, Smalls. We're not going to destroy you too much on the Chiefs take. Just the other one. If your significant other could have one of these two characteristics, which one would you rather them have?
6: Oh, my gosh. We're getting drubbed right now.
5: I know.
6: We're getting
7: because
6: drubbed.
7: It's the incorrect take.
5: Hysterically funny. Well, feel free to retweet it, you two. A hysterically funny or phenomenal singer. One characteristic. Yeah, 79% early stages saying hysterically funny, which is what Small said. CeCe and I said, give us the phenomenal singer coming home to Lauryn Hill belting out classics. Oh,
7: humor and laughter is so important. It's a very important factor to overall happiness, to be able to laugh every day and to have that person who knows how to make you laugh.
6: Yes, then to find somebody that can really sing.
5: 100%.
6: I mean, really sing.
7: Sure. But let's say I'm going to a dinner party and I'm bringing my significant other. If they're funny, I know they can chop it up with everybody. We're going to leave having a great time. And everyone's going to say, you got a good one. I don't want to tell the entire dinner party, shh, let's all be quiet. My man's got something to sing.
8: Also, what if it's the only, he's only able to sing one or two really good songs?
7: Right.
8: Then, he's just repeating the same thing over and over again.
5: What singer can only sing one song?
8: Well, falsetto. Mariah's great, but, she's going to just.
5: Wait a second.
6: She ain't got to sing for all of my friends to be impressed. It's Mariah Carey.
5: You know, you and Mariah, you guys go back. Anyway, go ahead. Ahead, Nuno. Let's hear this argument.
8: In July, she's going to be singing Christmas carols? I don't want to hear that in July.
5: That's not her only song.
8: I want to hear that. What is the matter with you? just saying. Smalls is right on this one.
5: Sing every church song you got. It's Mariah Carey. What is the matter with you?
8: Smalls is right on this one. You want someone who makes you laugh.
6: Oh, my God.
5: What?
6: Oh, my God. You make me laugh, Nuno. You're so funny.
7: And how important is that?
6: Oh, my God.
9: Yeah, imagine coming home to Nuno every day. You'd be laughing all the time.
6: Oh, my God.
8: I'm funny. What are you guys talking about?
6: If I came home to Nuno every day, I'd be sad. I have failed in life.
8: Pretty much.
5: Oh, my God. All right.
6: Nuno has my roommate.
7: So you would rather have someone... You guys rooming together would be quite the comedy.
6: No.
7: So you're telling me...
5: Your new mate. Nuno is your roommate. Your new mate. Go ahead.
10: Hey, phrasing!
6: Yeah.
5: What did I say that was wrong?
6: New mate?
5: I don't know. Well, go ahead.
7: New space mate? Anyway. Yes. So I'm assuming that if this person, you're saying it's one or the other, that this person is...
5: Yes, that's what the either or game
7: is. Imagine if you were with someone who could never make you laugh, ever. Think about how boring and sterile and stagnant your life would be.
5: Again, if we're going to use the Mariah, made me laugh...
6: I'm straight. No. I made it.
7: I can tell you this. I've been at many a brunch with my girlfriends where they're discussing dating lives for many years. And one of the number one things that people bring up when they're interested in someone is we laugh so much. He makes me laugh all the time. Never once have I heard any of my girlfriends say, he's boring, but wow, The Voice.

0: I'm curious to know if there's a difference along gender lines, though.
1: Maybe.
0: You know, because I get what you're saying. It's important for somebody to make you laugh. For me, if I had somebody that could sing, that could make me feel all of the feels, you know, I'm just saying.
2: I think that would be awkward for you to be sitting there and just have someone staring at you and singing to you all the time?
3: Awkward wouldn't be the word I use.
2: I think that would be awkward.
0: No. Awkward is definitely not the word.
1: I mean, I'll say it.
2: You're going to serenade me? To serenade you all the time?
0: I'm not.
2: I just woke up. I'm brushing my teeth. I barely have one eye open, and you're crooning in the corner.
4: It's so pretentious of them, too. Like, oh here's what you need.
2: What a show off.
0: No, cool, I'll take that.
1: Oh, my God.
0: Cool. She's singing to me. I'm about to go get Odile a little brother or sister. That's what we got to do.
1: Oh, my
0: That's
1: God.
0: What's going to happen. Singing to me like that?
1: Oh yeah, happy buddy. Day.
2: Why are you singing when he says
0: it'll
2: that?
0: Be a real happy day.
5: Hey, so you know the Falcons released Trevor Siemian.
2: The most unbelievable transition. And see how we're all laughing.
1: Oh, my God.
2: The Falcons released Trevor Siemian was an unbelievable
1: Maybe
2: transition.
1: It's just you and I. But her negative hypotheticals sound like some of the greatest things of all time. Oh, do you really want to go home and someone you don't think is funny sings to you that you think is beautiful and kind?
0: I'll take it. Yes. I will take it.
2: So if I'm trying to think of one of the most stressful situations. Okay, let's say the bank account is low. Babe, I'm worried that we're going to be able to make our mortgage this month.
1: Play it out. And Christina Aguilera is there singing to me.
0: Hey, I'm good. I'm straight.
1: Take everything.
0: I'm straight.
1: Take the house. Take the car. Take anything.
2: Cool. And then I'll see you in the subway with a sign in front of you. Was she
1: Guess
2: singing?
1: Guess what? She can sing and make the money back. So now we're good. I mean,
0: she could.
1: Think about that. That's a great point. Think about it.
0: Ain't no stand-up comedian in the subway going to make no money.
1: That's right.
0: But if you can sing, or you can play an instrument, you'll make money.
2: You guys are crazy.
1: Buster you only will join us. What? Go ahead.
6: You want this? This is what you're looking for?
1: Not
6: like,
1: this
6: oh, I just
1: song
6: had the I just had the worst day ever. Like, get out.
1: Yeah, she's singing Ain't No
6: go,
1: Other Man
6: go,
1: But You.
6: Go
1: so, yeah,
6: anywhere
1: I'll feel
6: else.
1: Good about it.
0: Exactly.
1: I'll feel good about
0: Ain't
1: it.
0: Ain't No Other Man But Me? Cool.
1: Buster only. Trade deadlines Monday in baseball. We'll discuss with Buster next. 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
1: No, Cece, we wouldn't want to come home.
0: No, I have no interest in this.
2: I don't know if we're going to be able to make rent.
0: No interest
2: in this. It's a sweet, sweet fantasy, baby.
1: Even I would forego the trade machine for that.
0: Mariah Carey talking about a fantasy. When I walk in the door.
2: She's not talking. She's singing.
0: Yes.
6: Kenty, you just got robbed. This is one of the worst days that you've had in a long time. You walk in the door. She starts singing to you. You're like, great. Everything's fine now.
0: I got robbed. I'm still winning. That's why I got insurance. Cool. I got Mariah Carey singing fantasy to me.
2: That
0: is literally my fantasy.
18: Thank you. What is wrong with everyone?
1: Live, and more live.
5: Who knew you guys were
2: the Super Bowl?
5: Who knew you guys were so superficial?
1: This is not being superficial.
5: Yes, because you're spending, you guys are married, so like you're spending most of your time with your significant others.
1: Well, some would say then we should be the ones to be asked about this.
0: Yes.
5: So you just want, not funny, carry a conversation.
1: That's
5: just
1: not
5: saying.
1: What we're saying. We're playing the either or game.
0: Yeah.
1: Oh my God.
2: People that are funny, you want to be around all the time. They're additive to a group. No one is like, let's invite Joey. He's a great singer.
1: What?
2: Like when you're planning.
1: What is that noise?
2: It's my phone.
1: Oh.
2: When you're the group chat. Uncle Terry, enough of the decks.
1: All right, we'll continue. All right, you know what?
0: We'll
1: all right, let's ask Buster very quickly. He's our buddy. Buster Olney is phenomenal. ESPN MLB Insider, Baseball Tonight podcast.

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13: The Marlins got one run in the first on a Kyle Stowers home run, and that was enough to beat the Phillies 1-0 in Miami last night. When asked after the game whether the Phillies need some reinforcements before the trade deadline, Bryce Harper said, quote, "I think we need some help." Elsewhere, the Nationals beat the Blue Jays 8-6 in Washington. Shane Bieber issued 6 walks in the first inning alone, including 3 with the bases loaded before departing after just 2/3 of an inning. Bieber is only the 4th pitcher since 1969 to issue 6 walks in the first inning of a game. The last man to do it was Daniel Cabrera in 2006. In Los Angeles, it was the Mariners beating the Dodgers 7-6, while down in San Diego, the Padres get the 8-7 win over the Rockies. 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
18: Now long fly ball down the left field line, up the bat of Valencia. Gone! It's like slow pitch softball, and it's really hard to hit sometimes. Eduardo Valencia, no problem. Second home run of the night.
0: 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A couple of phone calls in here, 877-3DP-SHOW. JW in California. Hey, Jub. J-Dub, what do you have for me?
19: Good morning, sir. 6'2", 225. Dan, I'd like to know when you get home today and your wife comes up and says, honey, I don't think you should retire, what would you say?
0: She's already said that, but she wouldn't issue a declaration saying, I don't want you to retire. And I think we've had discussions about this, and she said, are you going to be happy? Are you going to be able to watch the show? Are you going to be able to find other things to do? Those are all concerns. Those are legitimate concerns that I have, ongoing discussion. She even talked to me on Saturday. We were at Saratoga watching the horse racing, and she said, are you going to be able to retire? And I said, I'm going to retire. I don't know if I'm going to do it successfully. I don't know that. But it's been a discussion between us, full disclosure. But she would never say, I don't want you to retire. She would say, and she has said, I want you to be happy. Are you sure this will make you happy? And part of the reason why I got to this point of this was going to be my last contract is I'm going to be close to being 72. And maybe that doesn't sound ancient, but in this business it is. And this is 3 hours every day and it's live. And I want to make sure I'm sharp. And look, you may not notice this. There's little things, you know, Paulie would notice little things, but not that would be big enough where you go, oh, you know, I'm not going to do it anymore. I want to go out where I'm proud of what I'm doing instead of like ESPN. I left ESPN and I wasn't proud of what I was doing. Now, it had nothing to do with my abilities. It just had to do with a mindset. ESPN had changed. I had changed. And I wasn't proud of the last couple of years I did SportsCenter. But here, I do love coming in every single day. I come in on Saturday and Sunday, twice a day. And a lot of it is just walking around. It's just cleaning up stuff. It's, you know, it's a fun building to be in. But my wife would never say that to me. But thank you for asking, because it is at least a topic. But she would never say, I don't want you to retire. Yes, Dylan.
20: What if it was the flip side and she kind of gave you the ultimatum, like, you need to retire now. You have a year and a half left.
0: She wouldn't do that.
20: But hypothetically, would you consider that at all or no?
0: I wouldn't even answer a hypothetical on that. If it was health reasons, and, you know, that was part of the equation, that when I was going through this autoimmune, I did not want to get up and go to work. I was in pain, but then I needed to go to work. I needed to get out of the house. I need to get up. And so it gave me an outlet. And so it was kind of a, you know, a tug of war there. And I didn't, I was not doing good radio, in my opinion. Good radio wasn't as sharp. I was forgetting things. And, you know, so I was like, ah, man, I don't want to roll the dice on this. So that's total transparency on how I feel, the conversations I've had with my wife. But I love this show. I love the audience. I love how we've done this for the last 20 years. Will that be hard to give up? Yes, extremely. Because the one thing I miss more than anything is walking around every morning before we get started and saying hello to everybody, investing in your lives, listening to Ray complain about his cubicle, you know, all of those great things. Yeah, Paulie.
3: And I think beyond that, also, if you're retired, semi-retired, when there's a big story, a great story, and you're sitting there, that's got to be like the one of those things. I could be sinking my teeth into that. I think that'll also bother someone.
0: Todd in Virginia Beach. Hi, Todd.
15: Morning, DP. Thanks for calling me back.
0: Yep.
15: Long time, first time. 6 foot, a soft 3.5 spins. Soft. Appreciate that. Hey, Paulie, just want to remind you, as I'm sure you're aware, today is Geddy Lee's 73rd birthday. Want to give a big shout out to Geddy Lee. Happy birthday. Marvin, love what you're doing on the show. Big bloop to you, my man. And DP, the real reason I called, want to thank you from all the father and sons out there. My son started listening, watching your show when he was 9 years old. He's 27 now, just got engaged on Memorial Day, and I'm getting choked up, but big shout out to him, my man. I know what you're going through with the wedding situation. I appreciate it from all the father and sons.
0: Oh, thank you, Todd. I appreciate that. Nice to hear from a Todd that appreciates me.
21: Oh, wow, that was not necessary.
0: Maybe I could trade for that, Todd.
21: Something to think about.
20: A Todd for Todd?
0: Who's in the confessional? Paulie's in the confessional coming up. If you're watching on Peacock, it's our streaming partner. Download the app if you haven't done so. More phone calls coming up. Always love when Chase Daniel joins us. I think he's one of the sharpest analysts, and he's got a few things to say, certainly about Patrick Mahomes and the comeback from the injury. Also, just how great is that Cowboys offense? And if you get a top 15 defense, look out. Also, Paul Feinbaum will join us coming up in an hour from now. 1 hour in the books, two more to go. Fritzy, Dylan, Marv, Paulie, yours truly. We're back after this. 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
26: 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I am Porter Larson. 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But tomorrow, I'll be alongside the voice of the Jazz. Buckle up. 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
5: The Marlins got one run in the first on a Kyle Stowers home run, and that was enough to beat the Phillies 1-0 in Miami last night. When asked after the game whether the Phillies need some reinforcements before the trade deadline, Bryce Harper said, quote, "I think we need some help." Elsewhere, the Nationals beat the Blue Jays 8-6 in Washington. Shane Bieber issued 6 walks in the first inning alone, including 3 with the bases loaded before departing after just 2/3 of an inning. Bieber is only the 4th pitcher since 1969 to issue 6 walks in the first inning of a game. The last man to do it was Daniel Cabrera in 2006. In Los Angeles, it was the Mariners beating the Dodgers 7-6, while down in San Diego, the Padres get the 8-7 win over the Rockies. 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
11: The Marlins got one run in the first on a Kyle Stowers home run, and that was enough to beat the Phillies 1-0 in Miami last night. When asked after the game whether the Phillies need some reinforcements before the trade deadline, Bryce Harper said, quote, "I think we need some help." Elsewhere, the Nationals beat the Blue Jays 8-6 in Washington. Shane Bieber issued 6 walks in the first inning alone, including 3 with the bases loaded before departing after just 2/3 of an inning. Bieber is only the 4th pitcher since 1969 to issue 6 walks in the first inning of a game. The last man to do it was Daniel Cabrera in 2006. In Los Angeles, it was the Mariners beating the Dodgers 7-6, while down in San Diego, the Padres get the 8-7 win over the Rockies. 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

0: funny, and he's a good singer, and I think Dan should stop messing around with him.
1: Okay. All right, Sadie.
2: All right, Sadie.
1: How old are you, Sadie?
0: I'm 12.
1: Okay. Well, you've been around a long time, so Fritzy, why don't you say hi to Sadie?
2: Hi, Sadie. Thank you for your support. I appreciate it. It means a lot to me. It does. What are you giggling about? That's a very sweet thing that Sadie just said.
1: Okay. Sadie, thank you for calling in.
2: Not getting any support around here.
1: Yes, Dylan.
3: I did look over, and it looked like Todd was sending a wire to someone earlier.
1: No, he doesn't need to. Sadie sounded very sincere.
2: Can and you got a $10 gift certificate.
1: Can you say that? Sadie sounded very sincere, Todd.
2: Oh, Sadie sounded sincere. That's not nice.
3: That's good.
2: He's making fun of my, like, I have a little speech impediment. That's what he's doing.
1: It's called a lisp. I think it's a lisp.
2: It's a lisp.
1: That you have. Yeah, Paul.
4: Do you mean this?
2: He wasn't even sure if he should have shown up. You don't understand how scary that is for me to listen to. That sounds like someone that's having a borderline, like, stroke or medical problem. That's crazy. I thought you guys totally did something with the audio back there when I heard that.
1: We did not doctor that.
2: I know you didn't. It's just very frightening to hear that back, that that's how.
1: Yes, Dylan.
3: Isn't lisp kind of an unfair word for what it means? Like, having to say lisp with a lisp?
1: What do you have wrong with you? I have a lisp.
4: Obviously.
1: Yeah, they should come up with another word for somebody who has a lisp.
4: Yeah, just that's a setup.
3: Even the speech impediment's not great.
1: Right. Speech. You're right.
2: Damn. Why don't we just stay on this topic for a while?
3: Todd, I had a lisp growing up. A bad one.
2: So how did you correct it? You went to, like, some speech therapist or something?
3: Yeah. If I have a couple of drinks, sometimes it'll creep out.
1: You have a lisp?
3: Yeah.
1: Or, okay.
3: I did. Reformed.
1: Oh, okay.
3: Yeah.
1: Well, congratulations.
3: Thank you.
2: Proud of you.
1: By the way, the gambling podcast, I don't know what the segue is, but gambling podcast after the show, Shay and Irving is back from Europe, and I think his wife sends him home early, and the family stays over there. But Shay and Irving, Dylan, Big Day Ray, who's grumpy about his cubicle, will do the gambling podcast coming up. Todd, the Toddcast available at danpatrick.com. Another therapy session. Yes, Dylan.
3: Yeah, for with Shay and Irving and his family's travels, you can kind of follow along on Instagram and see, like, he was at the airport one day. They're at a pool somewhere. It's like someone got the old kibosh.
1: He gets the boot.
3: Yeah.
1: When they were over in Germany, he got sent home by his wife. Bill in Chicago. Hi, Bill. What do you have for me?
5: Hey, Dan. 190 pounds and a shrinking 6'1". Thank you. I am shocked to be in the position of agreeing with Fritzy on first bites. I had this happen to me at a restaurant. We had not eaten anything yet. And he's right up to the table. How were the first bites? I mean, what do you say? I told him we hadn't eaten yet. I don't know. I think he's onto something.
1: All right. I've never heard that. Todd went to a restaurant, and the waiter came over and said, how were first bites?
2: I appreciated it. It was very nice that he was checking on us, but first bites just sounded like a strange phrase. I don't know.
1: I've not heard that before.
2: Like, how is everything? I don't know. There's so many other things you can say. First bites.
1: Joe in Arkansas. Hi, Joe.
6: Good morning, Mr. Patrick. How are you guys?
1: Good.
6: Good. I just wanted to chime in real quick. As a USC fan, I could give a hoot what Notre Dame does. But also as a USC fan, if they start putting sponsorship patches on those prestigious jerseys in which we don't even have our own names on the back, slightly egregious. And also in Fritzy's defense, I used to wait tables, and the protocol back in the day was give them 2 minutes, and then you go and check on them and all that stuff. So the first bite thing, it's like, can I swallow it first? So thank you, guys.
1: Thank you, Joe. Yeah, you're right about those USC jerseys. I'd hate to see a patch on there, but it'll be coming. Yes, Paul.
4: Yeah, Dan, I found an article in Bon Appetit magazine.
1: Of course you did.
4: Which I subscribed to. And it's called the 2-bite check.
1: Is it Bon Appetit or Bon Appetit?
4: Bon Appetit.
1: B-O-N. Bon Appetit.
4: Bon Appetit.
1: Yeah, Bon Appetit.
4: Yeah, and they said they call it the 2-bite check in the service industry. Waiters or waitresses will, you know, if they monitor their table and see 2 bites are taken, that's the time to go over, because if there's a problem, they would know at this juncture.
1: How are first bites, but it could be your second bite.
4: Right. They call it the two-bite check.
1: Okay.
4: Historically.
1: Back to you. All right. I'm going to focus on that next time I go out to eat, just to hear. Usually it's like everything cooked to how you like it, or everything okay. Yes, Dylan.
3: I think the first bites is kind of a product of some of these trendy small plate restaurants. Like, you just got your $40 fluke crudo or something. It's got three pieces on it. Like, how are your first bites?
1: First bites. I'm going to ask that when we have pizza today. All right. I'm going to wait till you have your second bite of your cheese pizza, Todd.
2: It's so obnoxious, though.
1: Todd, you're in the confessional, by the way. Paul Feinbaum will join us in about 10 minutes from now. Final hour this Wednesday after this. 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
3: The Marlins got one run in the first on a Kyle Stowers home run, and that was enough to beat the Phillies 1-0 in Miami last night. When asked after the game whether the Phillies need some reinforcements before the trade deadline, Bryce Harper said, quote, "I think we need some help." Elsewhere, the Nationals beat the Blue Jays 8-6 in Washington. Shane Bieber issued 6 walks in the first inning alone, including 3 with the bases loaded before departing after just 2/3 of an inning. Bieber is only the 4th pitcher since 1969 to issue 6 walks in the first inning of a game. The last man to do it was Daniel Cabrera in 2006. In Los Angeles, it was the Mariners beating the Dodgers 7-6, while down in San Diego, the Padres get the 8-7 win over the Rockies. 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
4: The Marlins got one run in the first on a Kyle Stowers home run, and that was enough to beat the Phillies 1-0 in Miami last night. When asked after the game whether the Phillies need some reinforcements before the trade deadline, Bryce Harper said, quote, "I think we need some help." Elsewhere, the Nationals beat the Blue Jays 8-6 in Washington. Shane Bieber issued 6 walks in the first inning alone, including 3 with the bases loaded before departing after just 2/3 of an inning. Bieber is only the 4th pitcher since 1969 to issue 6 walks in the first inning of a game. The last man to do it was Daniel Cabrera in 2006. In Los Angeles, it was the Mariners beating the Dodgers 7-6, while down in San Diego, the Padres get the 8-7 win over the Rockies. 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

0: 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Jeremy Swift coming out next.
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0: Happy hump day, everybody! Welcome to the Sean O'Connell Show on a Wednesday. From now until 2 o'clock, we will do our best to educate, entertain, and edify all of you out there listening. Always love being here with you on Utah's number one sports talk, on your home of the Utes. We march closer and closer to the beginning of college football season, and most importantly, closer to Utah's debut on a Thursday night at Rice-Eccles Stadium. Camp begins in 5 days. Next Monday, we will be having conversations with players and coaches. As far as we know, as of now, we will not be able to watch practice, but they left a little caveat in the announcement that practice is closed unless otherwise noted. So my hope is that there will be some otherwise noted type of days. With that in mind, we have to rely on the testimony of players and coaches to talk about who's really excelling, who's climbing the depth chart, who's making some noise in practice, who's got good reps, who's winning one-on-one battles, right? And everyone's excited right now. They'll be excited next week. They'll start to lose some of that excitement and enthusiasm about 2 days into week two. That's when the grind is really set in a little bit for camp. And then when game prep starts again, when install starts again, and the schedule goes more to the season doldrums, that's when people get energized, like, oh, now we're actually putting in stuff for week one and probably also for week two, if we're being honest. But because we don't get to rely on our own eyes for the most part, and we have to trust in what Morgan Scally tells us and what Kevin McGivin tells us and what Colton Swan tells us, I want a prediction from all of you before we get any statements from those coaches or even from other players to lead the witness. All right? 877-353-0700. I do it every single year. I will do it every single year, as long as I'm sitting in this chair, because it's fun. And those of you who were correct in your predictions last year, hopefully got to brag. You get to brag here on this show, at least. There was an assortment of folks that when I asked this question last year, who is going to be the breakout star of the 2025 football season, there were a handful of you who said it's going to be John Henry Daly. You tweeted it at me. You texted it to me. 877-353-0700 or at Real OC Sports. I want to know who your breakout stars are this year. Offensive and defensive. If you think there's just going to be one, give me that person, whoever it is. And the caveat is that it cannot be someone who's an incoming transfer who had big production elsewhere. So we spent a lot of time yesterday and the day before talking about the wide receiver room, the wide receiver talent, Pagan and Scholes and people of that ilk are not breakout stars at the University of Utah. As incoming transfers, we know what they're capable of. John Henry Daly was an incoming transfer 2 seasons back, right, at the University of Utah, but he didn't have big production at BYU before he got to the University of Utah. He didn't have big production in his first year in a Utes uniform. And then, obviously, last year, he exploded onto the scene and ended up being your best and, in a lot of ways, most important defensive player. Who is that going to be this year? Before you get the little tidbits, the breadcrumbs from Morgan Scally and the rest of the coaches and even the other players, I want your opinion. I want your prediction. 877-353-0700. Somebody who you think is going to be a breakout star for the University of Utah this year. My preference is you give me someone on the offensive side of the ball, someone on the defensive side of the ball. And if you're wondering, hey, why is he doing this on a Wednesday instead of on Friday or on Monday when camp starts? Well, because on Monday when camp starts, sound will be coming out. And if Morgan Scally is asked the question, and invariably he will be, hey, who's really impressing you right now? Who's got a chance to be a star for the team this year that maybe we don't know about yet? And he gives you that name. You're just going to adopt that name and so that you're correct, so that you're right, so that you get your prediction on point. I want your prediction without anybody giving you or feeding you that information. 877-353-0700 or at Real OC Sports on the Twitter. Now, the caveats beyond just, hey, you can't be someone who had big numbers last year elsewhere. I think the caveat is even if you played in, even if you started games last year, right? You probably didn't score more than a touchdown, maybe two. You didn't have more than 1.5 sacks. Although, if I set the threshold that low, then a lot of people are going to say, like, Lance Holtzclaw is your breakout star. And honestly, which this is crazy, like, Lance Holtzclaw could be a breakout star. He's someone we know of. He's someone we feel like we know because we've heard a lot from him. But as him as a football player, him as a productive member of the team, him as a stat stuffer, that's not what he's been so far. So I think if you want to put that name in, I would accept it. You can't say Jackson Benny. His breakout year was last year, all right? And he would have been one of the big breakout stars. He was one of the big breakout stars. He would have been maybe the breakout star had it not been for John Henry Daly doing what John Henry Daly did. I think he got a lot of possibilities on the offensive side of the ball. I'm going to disqualify somebody like Larry Simmons. He was too productive last year. Not in terms of volume, but in terms of production. 877-353-0700. Text us in. And you can call us. Radio in general seems to have gotten away from calling, but Ryan up in O-Town, shout out Ogden, wants to weigh in. Ryan, welcome to the Sean O'Connell Show. How are you?
1: Pretty good. How you doing, buddy?
0: Doing awesome. I'm very excited that you called in. I'm happy to hear from you.
1: I'm glad you let me through. I predict that Morgan Scalley is going to go undefeated. I've been waiting for him to take over the reins. I think it's been a long time coming. I appreciate Coach Witt. I mean, he's a great coach and everything. He gave us all them great years, but I believe in Scalley. He's going to, this the way he coached in that bowl game. I just think that Utah is going to be really, really good.
0: Your belief is in year one as a head coach with this schedule, Morgan Scalley goes undefeated in his opening campaign.
1: Yep, I do. They have a soft schedule. I mean, BYU, we get at home. So, I mean, they should be able to pull that off. I don't think Scalley wants to lose to BYU at home his first year out.
0: Nobody does. Nobody ever wants to lose to BYU anywhere. Unfortunately, you got to play the game. I love the phone call. I love the bold prediction. Ryan, I hope everyone in Ogden feels as strongly as you do. Thank you for the phone call. And look, we've talked about this. He is correct. It is a friendly schedule. Idaho, Arkansas, Utah State, at Iowa State. There are a lot of people. We had Brett Cianci on yesterday. There are a lot of people who think that Utah's road games, with the exception of the final two, are layups, right? On the road at Iowa State, new coaching staff, something like 70 new players on that roster. Every productive guy from Iowa State transferred. At Colorado, those might be two of the three bottom teams in the league this year. I probably give Deion Sanders more credit than most people do. I think a healthy version of him might be a little bit better of a coach this year. We'll see. They got some issues personnel-wise, though. So at Colorado, right? Don't fall asleep in that one, and you're probably okay. At Cincinnati, they lost the best player on their team, who now doesn't play anywhere. And they lost the two great wide receivers that they had. They lost the great linebacker that they had, but they still have some athletes. I still think if you could beat them as badly as you did last year, you could beat them even worse this year. At Arizona, at TCU, scare me, right? Those are two incredibly athletic teams. Arizona's got the most experienced quarterback in the Big 12 conference as far as a returner goes. And I think Brett Brennan's a great coach. Brent Brennan has established himself as a really good coach who can do more with less. Last year, he had the growing pains thing that you kind of expect. TCU, the week after that, not an easy out ever. TCU's never an easy game. TCU might be the fastest team in the Big 12 this year. You finish at home against West Virginia. Look, I love Ryan's boldness. I do not anticipate Morgan Scalley going undefeated this year, but if you do, I hope I'm wrong and you're right. And to stick with the conversation we're having today, if Morgan Scalley coaches this team to an undefeated season in his first year, then he is the breakout star of the season. He is the breakout star of all of college football. If the Utes go undefeated in a regular season, that means they're in a Big 12 championship game. That means even if they lose that Big 12 championship game, they've still got a really, really good shot of being in the college football playoff. Because if you go undefeated through a regular season, even with a perceived soft schedule, you're a Power 4 team with an undefeated slate, you're a top 4 or 5 team in the country heading into championship weekend. And then even if you lost to BYU or to Texas Tech or to whatever surprise team is there opposite you in a Big 12 championship game, as long as it's a close game, you might still have a case. If Morgan Scalley goes undefeated in the regular season and then drags a team into the college football playoff in his first year as a head coach, does something, accomplishes something that even his predecessor was not able to do in 21 years as the head man, that some of the high, I mean, Lane Kiffin, these guys that make 3 times as much as Morgan Scalley as a head coach have not been able to do the same thing that would accomplish or that would represent. I love the optimism. I don't share it to that extent, but I am optimistic. And I do think the more I look at this roster, the more I examine the potential of this team, the more I think this Utah football season might be a heck of a lot of fun. I do expect growing pains somewhere. I expect a toe to be stubbed along the way somehow. And it doesn't disqualify anyone from being a great player or Morgan for being an awesome coach. It's just football. It's just college football, especially. 877-353-0700. The breakout star of this year's season would be fill in the blank. Jake says, I second Scalley as the breakout star. It's going to work. Undefeated is crazy. He says 10-2. 10-2 is still one of the best performances for a first-year head coach in the history of power football. If you could pull that off, wow. Derek on the text line says, offense breakout star Daniel Bray, defense Cash Dillon. Daniel Bray is the guy for me. Offensively, we saw flashes of it. Last year, what we saw from Daniel Bray was a sneak preview. It was a tease. It was the Odyssey trailer that got you in your back to the movie theater for the first time in 3 years. Daniel Bray is like borderline. He's almost too productive to call this a breakout season. We got 2 callers in the same day. 877-353-0700. Get on the train, people. This is a call-in show now. Shane in West Jordan. Shout out to the Jaguars. What's up, Shane?
2: Yes, it's a miracle I'm calling. It's kind of shocking, but my star, my breakout is the offensive line.
0: Oh!
2: They don't have to be perfect. We don't. I'm not going to say we're going to go undefeated like the previous caller by any means, but they don't have to be perfect. We have the tools in place. We just need to make some tweaks. We have enough offensive talent where the offensive line just has to be above average. We've never had like 2 first rounders in the past. Not that I know of. Correct me if I'm wrong.
0: You are correct.
2: They just need to be good enough, and we will be in the playoff conversation for sure. Not necessarily undefeated, but we'll be in the playoff conversation. We don't have to be phenomenal because we have enough tools. Just tweak a few things, work off of last year. We figured it out. We have our offensive prowess. We have the plan. Just keep that going. Make some tweaks. You don't have to do a whole lot much else in this case.
0: Look, I love the idea. Again, we're talking about, we have one caller who says, thank you for the phone call, Shane. Shout out to West Jordan as well. Ogden and West Jordan represented here on the show. Keep it coming in, 877-353-0700. If the offensive line, like he just said, is above average, well, we think, the belief is, you've got above average wide receiver room, maybe for the first time in a decade or more. You've got an above average running back room. I believe that wholeheartedly. I think Wayshon Parker is above average. I think his numbers say that he is above average. I think he's well above average. I think that the Thunder and Lightning thing, as I was about to rant about Daniel Bray when we got the call, I think you have an opportunity to have that perfect change of pace type back also. Love what we're seeing with that possibility. So I think the quarterback room is far, far above average. And I don't suffer from just a bias because we feel like we know Dev a little bit. We got him into the studio a bunch of times last year to have conversations. He's a great dude. He's a guy that displays the kind of grit and toughness and lack of complaint that you want from Utah football players. He made zero excuses last year. Even he was playing with dual sports hernias and a busted up ankle. He just went out there and did things, and he took the bullets when people were criticizing him, and he didn't blame it on anybody else. So I think that as your starter is incredible. The fact that you also have Bird Ficklin, who could be a starter at 100 schools or more in college football right now. That is not an exaggeration, by the way. Think of that. Bird Ficklin, if you put him on any of like 100 rosters around college football, you take any of the top 25, 30 quarterbacks, maybe top 35 quarterbacks, they want to keep their guy. The schools that that person is playing at, they want to keep their guy. Anyone else would be happy to have Bird Ficklin. And we got him at Utah, who's got a top 15, top 20 type quarterback already in front of him. So if all of those things are true and all of those people are above average, and then the offensive line is even slightly above average, now we're talking about a really good offense and a pretty easy schedule, and now a big – you guys are getting me fired up. You said we have another call, James Peterson. It is Mike from Harriman. Okay. He's got a different kind of breakout. Mike, welcome to the show. How are you?
3: I'm good, sir. How about yourself?
0: I'm doing great. Thanks for calling in.
3: Mine's more of a breakout concern. All this offense is great, but we actually got run on like I've never seen us get run on in years last year. And if we can't... If we dodge some bullets, and what's your thoughts on stopping the run?
0: So I'm glad you brought that up, because that is something that we like conveniently set aside and forget. Okay. Now here, there's two ways to think about this. One, the really, really bad run defense happened after John Henry Daly got hurt. Those final games, it was abysmal, right? He was more important in run support than I think a lot of people give him credit for. I think also you lost a couple of young players, a couple of young transfers. Jonah Lea'ea is someone that we all got excited about. He was not particularly stout against the run. And I think that the transfer portal guys that you brought in, the Jai Moyes and the Sam Sulas and some of these other big body individuals, I think were designed exactly for that, or were courted exactly for that. I think that there was an acknowledgement from Luther Ellis and from Morgan Scally and from Colton Swan, like, hey, we have to be stouter up the middle, up front. I also

to be as productive as some other places when it comes to piling on tackles. There's a significant amount of reps in this Utah football defense where your job as a linebacker is actually to take the block on, the lead blocker on, with the correct shoulder so that the cut from the running back, so that the traffic directs that person into the clutches of your safeties. And that means your safeties have to be really good tacklers. And that's where I'm excited about Rabbit Evans being back this year. I'm excited about a healthier version of Nate Ritchie. I'm excited about all of that for Utah football because, man, that is a really good shout. That's a good acknowledgement that there was some issues with the tackling and the rush defense, especially last year. And as much as we love some of the guys that are now matriculated on and moved, was a home run or strikeout type guy, right? He just was. He was either going to make a big play or he was going to be nowhere to be found. The pedestrian, boring type linebacker of, you know, like a Jared Norris. That's what I think Trey Reynolds is. And I say that as a compliment. It sounds like it's an insult. I say it as a compliment. The Cody Bartons of the world, right? Remember when it was Cody Barton and Chase Hansen? And everyone was always like waiting for Chase Hansen to make an interception or to blitz through with a big hit on a sack or to force a fumble. And then you looked at the actual gameplay and you were like, you know what? Cody Barton had 13 tackles in that game. He's just where he's supposed to be all the time. I think that's what Trey Reynolds is going to be this year. I think Jonnu Hall is going to be more of a disruptor. And I think Trey Reynolds is going to be the guy, the Robin to the Batman. All right. The Captain America to the Thor, if you want to make it a Marvel instead of a DC thing. And it's not as sexy. It's not as spectacular. It's not as impressive sometimes, but it's equally important. It's a great shout all the way from Harriman. Hello to all you Harriman folks. You didn't even exist as a community when I was young, and now you're like a thriving metropolis out there. So we love you. 877-353-0700. We're talking about the breakout stars. And by the way, with that point being made of like, who's going to be, you know, is the run defense going to be better this year? Imagine if Pupu Sepulona or Lucas Samsula or any of these defensive tackles, Carson Kaufusi, ends up being as disruptive, the king of knockback, like we've had in the past, where you're a Steve Fifita, you're a Star Lotulelei, or even when you're not making the play, you're bundling up offensive linemen in their own backfield, and the tackle goes to somebody else, but the play is made by you. Now we're talking about a breakout star on the defensive line. Everybody on this defensive line is eligible for breakout star status. It's the good and the bad of everything that happened this past year, right? You don't want to bring back the exact same thing if the exact same thing was not effective. Pad level was an issue for Jonah Lea'ea, who's an awesome player, who's going to be a great player for somebody else now. But Luther happened this past year, right? You don't want to bring back the exact same thing if the exact same thing was not effective. Pad level was an issue for Jonah Lea'ea, who's an awesome player, who's going to be a great player for somebody else now. But Luther Ellis and company, Colton Swan and company, this has been something that one game per year in the final 4 years of Kyle Whittingham's tenure, at least final five, maybe 6 years of Kyle Whittingham's tenure, as they tried to strike this perfect balance between injury prevention and physicality, they would screw that balance up one game every single year, invariably. A few years back, it was that Florida game in the swamp, Cam Rising, all these guys, you're just like, heck yeah, going down to the swamp, going to beat an SEC team and put some respect on the name of the Utah Utes. And what lost you that game? It was tackling. It was missed tackles. Some of that is because you had young guys starting. Some of it was because you went through camp and you didn't tackle full speed because you felt like, oh man, we have established starters at all these positions

0: and we don't want anybody hurt. We don't want to risk anything in camp. Football, unfortunately, is a risky game. The guys that we know who have played at the highest level, every time we talk about this exact thing, what do they say? They loathe the idea of careful practice. We had Stevenson Sylvester, one of the great linebackers in this program, a guy who went on to great success, a healthy NFL career. And I said, man, how do you make sure that this team gets to the season or gets through the season healthy? And what did he say? Go full speed. Whether the drill calls for it, or more importantly, whether you're trying to loaf or you're trying to protect or you're trying, you have to, when contact is a thing, you're more likely to get hurt if there's a disparity between how hard you're going and how hard the other guy's going. If he's going 80% and I'm going 40%, he's going 80 and I'm going 60, he's going to hurt me. If I'm going 80 and he's going 50, I'm going to hurt him, right? So when you hear coaches talk about, oh yeah, we're going to do thud today. There are some guys who thud at 100%. Thud means we're just not going to the ground. We're going to shells, right? We're going to do shoulder pads and helmets. We're going to run full speed. We're going to hit each other hard. And I'm not going to keep running my feet through to try to take you down. I'm not going to hit you at your waist. I'm going to hit you in your ribs. Morgan Scalley knows this. Morgan Scalley, my strong belief is he's going to conduct his practices accordingly. 877-353-0700. That's a show record, and I'm very excited about it. Three calls in the first segment. Offensive breakout star, defensive breakout star of this upcoming Utah football season. I want your predictions. We will log them away. We will write them down. And when we're 11 games in and 12 games in and headed to a conference championship game because of the guy that, because you said Daniel Bray was going to be great and Daniel Bray's got 15 touchdowns for this team, we're going to give you something because you got it right. It's probably going to be James Peterson bonus points, with they're totally worthless in your daily life. But on this show, they are the currency of choice.
1: Absolutely. And Ryan and Ogden, when we're 12 games in and the Utes still haven't lost, we're going to be like, Ryan, we thought you were crazy, but it turns out you were absolutely right. How great is that? He'll get like a million James Peterson bonus points if they go undefeated in Morgan Scalley's first year and he saw it coming. Like, absolutely, you get all of them.
0: We're going to do this. If you predict something like that, and he did, he went out there, he put his name on the air, he told people where he lives, and he said, we're going undefeated, and you are correct, you're guest hosting the show with me one day, at least for a segment. We're going to bring you into the studio. You're going to sit down, and I'm going to sit here and, how did you know? Why did you know? All right? 877-353-0700.
1: What can you tell me about my future, too, by the way, Ryan?
0: Exactly.
1: That's what we're asking him, if that's the case.
0: Apparently, we need to get your number for the Powerball. Like, I want you to tell us all about the future. You need to be a betting handicapper or something. 877-353-0700. I want your breakout star on offense. I want your breakout star on defense. And for a couple people already, that breakout star for the upcoming Utah football season is the head coach himself. There are people who believe Morgan Scalley will be the talked about guy because of what he's able to do with this Utah football program. And you know what? If there's a silver lining to the devastating nature of Kyle Whittingham's departure, it's that if Utah football can have the season we think they're capable of, Morgan will get the credit for it. If the ideal fairy tale scenario that all of us dreamed of had happened, where Kyle Whittingham quietly marches into retirement, every assistant coach that Morgan wants to keep stays, every player that Morgan wants to keep stays, and then he wins a championship the next year or the next year or the first 3 years, basically, part of that credit is going to go to who? People are going to say, wow, Morgan Scalley did a great job, but he didn't have to do much because he was just continuing what had already started with Kyle Whittingham. The hidden benefit of

0: the bridge is being burnt is that whatever happens with Utah football now is Morgan Scally. It's because of Morgan Scally. 877-353-0700. Your breakout stars. 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
6: 36 days till kickoff for Utah football. They take on Idaho Thursday, September 3rd at 7 o'clock at Rice-Eccles. Our countdown clock is brought to you by Citroen Cooperman. Elsewhere in college football, the NCAA is suspending Tennessee linebacker Arian Carter for the first two games of the season for taking a $427 flight paid for by his agent after declaring for the NFL draft. Carter initially declared for this year's draft, but then withdrew his name, so he is returning to the Volunteers for 2026. It's a game day for the Utah Royals. They host the Washington Spirit tonight. First kick is at 7, and you can watch it on KMYU. And in hockey, Macklin Celebrini signed a 5-year contract extension with the San Jose Sharks that will make him the NHL's highest-paid player. 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
0: Breakout star, offensively and defensively. Let me know who that is for this Utah football season. This is my last live show before camp starts on Monday, so I don't want anyone being led by the witness, right? That's actually not the right way to say that either. I don't want anyone being influenced by the comments of Morgan Scally or anyone of his coaching staff or even like Devin Dampier saying, oh my gosh,

0: Carvalho is going to be our best receiver this year. Then all of a sudden people are going to be, it's Mana. Mana's the breakout star. All right. You're not allowed to call breakout star someone who was a breakout star last year, someone who was highly productive last year, even if they were at a different school last year. They can't be breakout stars for the Utes this year. Someone trolled me on the text line and said, it's Larry Simmons and Jackson Benny. That was like 5 seconds after I said Larry Simmons had slightly too much production to even call him a breakout star, I think. Jackson Benny was obviously a breakout star of last year. Because remember, you came into camp last year not talking about or thinking about Jackson Benny, and then Jackson Benny ended up being a two-way player on the team.
1: Yeah, we so media days last year, Smith Snowden and Lander Barton told us, yeah, we're going to play some offense this year.
0: Yes.
1: Remember that? And Witt said, yeah, we're going to have some guys playing both sides this year. We had no idea till camp that Jackson Benny was a third guy that was going to play both sides. We were like, how about on that for about a month. We're like, Smith Snowden and Lander Barton, could they be good offensive players? And then all of a sudden we get into camp and they're like, oh, Jackson Benny is going to be on the offense too. Like, wait, what?
0: I'll have to go back and research. I think Jackson Benny actually ended up playing more snaps than both of those guys on offense, if I'm not mistaken.
1: He might have. It seemed like Lander played quite a bit.
0: Lander ended up playing a lot, but it, maybe it goes Lander then Jack. He played more than Smith. I'm almost positive.
1: Smith barely. He got some handoffs against UCLA, and then he barely played offense the rest of the year. There were some injuries that played into that too.
0: Kate on the text line says, took the words right out of my mouth. Trey Reynolds is going to be what we need in the defense this year. Not a lot of flash, but lots of consistency with occasional huge plays. It's going to be a weird year, I believe, where our offense is going to do better than our defense. We need a couple of breakout guys on defense to be real contenders come the playoffs. That was last year, too. The offense was better than the defense for Utah football last year. Right? Stellar against the run last year. You were average against the run. And when we see Utah be average against the run, we're like, that is well below average because we're accustomed to, we have become familiar with so many years of Utah football being like top 10 in the nation against the rush. And so when you're outside of that, it's uncomfortable. It gives people an icky feeling. You're just like, ugh, like the Kansas game, the Kansas State game. You're like, what is going on here?
1: Also, you mentioned the Kansas State game. The numbers are skewed heavily by one, like, nightmarishly bad game, too. They weren't great against the run against Kansas either, but they were much better than they were against Kansas State. So hopefully that was just a horrible one-off. And, you know, reminder to everybody, they end up coming back to win that game, so kind of comes out in the wash a little bit.
0: Yeah, I mean, look, all that really matters is did you win? But there's the matter of saying, hey, does this look like Utah football? Are we comfortable with this kind of football? And there are more sustainable ways of winning in college football, especially. Like, you go back to when Colorado had Shedeur Sanders and Travis Hunter, right? They won games. I don't think there was a person on planet Earth that thought that was a great college football team. Right? Because it was like, okay, well, as soon as they go up against someone who is either is very scheme sound or actually has the kind of athletes to limit a little bit of what they're doing with these wide receivers and with Travis Hunter, they're going to lose that game. They had no physicality, zero.
1: Alamo Bowl, BYU.
0: Like, right?
1: They blew the doors off of that Colorado team.
0: It was one of those things. I mean, and Jay Hill, if you go back and you listen to what Jay Hill had to say the weeks leading up to that bowl game, Jay Hill was like, he was being respectful, but Jay Hill was like, these guys actually suck. We're going to kill them. Like, you can hear him in his interviews smiling through his description of what that matchup is going to be. Right? And that's no disrespect to Colorado. It's just there's limitations to a certain kind of football, which is why when you talk to Morgan Scalley and you talk to Kevin McGivin, they're like, yeah, we're going to open things up a little bit more this year. And everyone's like, oh, sweet, yes, 80% passing. And then they're like, no, it's going to be a nice even 50-50 split, and we're going to play complementary football where our passing game opens up our run game and vice versa. We're going to pound the ball until people have to, you know, respect us in the box. And then we're going to take the top off. And that's what the best teams in the country do. Right. There were a lot of years. May he rest in peace, where Mike Leach had the most proficient, efficient, productive passing offenses that you could find. Very, very, very, very rarely did you think that team actually had a shot of winning anything meaningful. And that happened when he was at Texas Tech. That happened when he was at Washington State. It just wasn't. There's a certain thing. Like, remember when Hawaii with Colt Brennan demolished everyone, scored more points than a basketball team on their way to a Sugar Bowl? It was the Sugar Bowl, right?
1: I think so, against Georgia.
0: Against Georgia. And then they go up against Georgia, and it looked like a varsity team against a JV team.
1: Yeah, they looked like they were playing at a lower level than Georgia all year. Absolutely.
0: And he was just like, oh, man. Like, there's some styles of football that are more sustainable. Being a great run defense is that. That travels. That's sustainable. That's something that makes Georgia good every year, that makes Notre Dame good every year, that makes Utah good every year. And when you're back to average on that front, there's going to be games you lose because of it. There are games where Utah almost had to like pick and choose whether or not they were going to be elite on passing defense or rushing defense, because they had to adjust scheme. They had to walk a guy down into the box to take away the run. They couldn't play the base like against BYU. You weren't effective just playing your base defense. The backup comes in, and your game plan was that you were going to have to do this. You weren't going to have to contain a rushing quarterback. The adjustments, you weren't able to make them. Your players weren't able to make them, whatever. And it cost you a game. The margin for error on that kind of stuff is razor thin. But I'm glad we had people call in. I'm glad we had people texting in and acknowledging that there are some things. As I'm asking you who the breakout stars are, people are saying your breakout star is the guy who can solve this problem for you.
1: By the way, OC, total tangent here, but our guy Alec in Vineyard, who has given us the sauna updates and grievances, he texted that he's got updates for us. Like, Alec, you need to give us a call, my guy.
0: Alec, you can call anytime, dog.
1: We may not do an official airing of grievances today. We may not have time for it, but you go ahead and give us a call. We'll take your sauna update, inappropriate behavior in saunas. Some of the just gold. So Alec and Vineyard, give us a call.
0: Offense, Daniel Bray, defense, Cash Dillon for breakout stars. Can I tell you how great that would be for this football team if Daniel Bray was a breakout star? And I'm saying like a 10 plus touchdown breakout star.
1: Combined on the ground and through the air, because he's the multifaceted running back guy.
0: 10 touchdowns for Daniel Bray wins you an extra two games this year. Cash Dillon, he's the most productive returning sack man, but he didn't have enough production last year that he was a star, right? He was a rotational player last year.
1: Yeah, he absolutely counts. What we say, 3.5 sacks last year? He's a breakout star candidate.
0: If he can make that happen for this team, you are, again, you're over the moon, because now you've got at least one half of your pass rush is formidable, is scary, is problematic. That's really what you had last year, right?
1: That's what most really good teams have, whether it's NFL or college football. Very rarely do you have like the Colts teams that I grew up loving with Robert Mathis and Dwight Freeney.
0: It's ridiculous.
1: Like that is the exception. Usually it's one really good pass rusher that's getting all your sacks, and then it's by committee on the other side.
0: And if you can do that, if it's Cash Dillon, wonderful. If it's Lance Holdsclaw, wonderful. If it's Paul Fitzgerald, wonderful. It doesn't matter who it is. If one guy on that defensive front is an elite pass rusher, I don't care. If it's Jai Moy, who were like, that's a 6-foot-tall defensive tackle. He's not supposed to be a great pass rusher. I don't care if it's him.

0: have one person who the other team now has to scheme against in order to keep their quarterback upright, it opens up so many opportunities for Colton Swann in his first year as a defensive coordinator, right? Because if I have to slide protection toward Cash Dillon, or I have to chip Cash Dillon with a running back or with a tight end before he can get out into his route, that opens up blitz opportunities for other players. That makes me, it makes it easier for me to hide things that I'm trying to do. If that tight end or that running back has to chip him, it means he's not going to get out to the nickel as the nickel is trying to blitz. I mean, there's all of these things that open up because of elite pressure from one player. If you can get that, if your breakout star on this defense is a sack man, that is almost ideal in today's college football world. If it's somebody who pulls down like 6 interceptions, I'll take that also, because interceptions are as impactful a play as can happen in all of college football. But the reason I lean more towards a sack man is because you have the opportunity for turnovers there. The sack fumble is probably my favorite play in all of football. College, pro, little league, whatever. You want to talk about a momentum swing? You see your quarterback get ragdolled, the ball goes flying, and then you've got the ball loose, bouncing around, some big fat guy rumbles over, picks it up, takes it into the house, or even if he only takes it like 8 yards, stands up, celebrates too hard, has to go over to the bench and sit down with the oxygen mask because he spent too much energy celebrating. Now you've deflated the offense. You've handed the ball back to your offense on a short field. Hopefully you go, you turn that into points, and momentum is now firmly in your grasp or has been stolen away from the other team.
1: Well, yeah, and you make a great point about the impact that one great sack man, as we're calling it today, sack leader, can have. I feel like this fan base has been spoiled by many years where you had a couple. I mean, think about Nate Orchard's record-breaking season. OC, he had Hunter Dimmick on the other side of, that. Like, that was a nightmarish thing, but it is an exception there, and I think it's easy to forget just what you were just breaking down there, the impact that just one guy who gets double digit sacks can have, even if you have no other guys get close to it. It's a bunch of guys, the rest of the guys get 3 or 4. There's 4 or 5 guys with that many, and one guy with 10 to 12, like, that ends up being an incredible pass rush. That's the impact that one guy with double-digit sacks can have. So that's really all you can ask for and really need to ask for. I think I agree with most people that I'm looking at Cash Dillon. I'm also kind of looking at Lance Holtzclaw to see if he can be that guy. If you, one of those two guys, maybe someone else we're not even thinking of, can do that, that would be incredible for Utah this year.
0: I think Ethan Day is not being talked about enough.
1: Ethan Day is a good one, yeah.
0: Mostly because I like his mustache in his team picture. Ethan Day, respect to you, because, you know, I think you're going to be a great player for this team. It looks like he's wearing a fake costume mustache in his, because he's got a baby face feature-wise. And then he's got just a caterpillar across that top lip. He looks like a 16-year-old that put on a fake mustache. His face does not look old enough to even grow a mustache.
1: It's very, he just keeps it very clean cut, the rest of his face there. He's looking very Top Gun Maverick.
0: The reason I put his name out there is because he started 13 games last year. He played every game, right? And again, this is lower level, but as a defensive end, he had 48 tackles, 7 tackles for loss, fumble recovery, 4.5 sacks. Those 13 games, that level of experience, even if it is at a slightly lower level, I think becomes invaluable when you're trying to be an every down player at a new spot. Cash Dillon did not start 13 games. Lance Holtzclaw did not start 13 games. Those guys played a lot, but being someone at a lesser school and relied on a little bit more, I think has maybe set him up for some success.

0: Fitzgerald as a healthy player is a total wild card here. Because if you go back and you watch what he was able to do at Utah State a couple of seasons ago, you're like, oh my gosh, this guy's going to be awesome. And then injury stopped him from being awesome. Sometimes injuries, you're never the same. Sometimes injuries are just like a temporary annoyance. But the team can't wait for anybody, right? So everything moved on without Paul Fitzgerald. And if I'm him, I'm like, I probably have a massive chip on my shoulder because injury took me out of the conversation that I probably feel like I firmly belonged in. I'm starting to get excited about the rotation you're going to be able to have with these sack men. I'm going to call them that until somebody corrects me. For makes sure. me so.
1: For sure. Sack men it is.
0: The men of Sack Lake City.
1: On the Sean O'Connell show, they are sack men or the men of Sack Lake City. Absolutely. One thing we got to be careful of, though, remember, was it going into that ill-fated 2024 season? Maybe it was the year before when the coaching staff in fall camp was like, we got a rotation of seven players here.
0: That made me so mad.
1: And injuries,
0: and then they ended up playing three of them.
1: Yeah, injuries were a big reason why. Connor O'Toole, unfortunately, that was the story of his career at Utah. He was one of those guys that the coaching staff was talking up. And so that's something else we got to guard against a little bit here is like, yes, potential. If nothing bad happens, the potential is could have a great pass rush rotation here. Various things go wrong. You could end up having a bunch of just average guys or worse. Hopefully that's not the case, though.
0: All right, we got to take another break here. More of your reaction if you want to keep texting us, 877-353-0700. It's the Sean O'Connell Show. Oh, by the way, at the top of hour number three, we're going to celebrate the Utah Talons championship in the Athletes Unlimited Softball League. Bree Ellis, Georgina Korick, and Jadelyn Alchin all going to join us in hour number two. It's the Sean O'Connell Show on ESPN 700 and 92.1 FM.
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0: It's maybe one of my favorite questions to ask every year, and I'm asking it now before Morgan Scalley's comments or Colton Swan's comments or Kevin McGivens' comments or Devin Dampier's or Jonnu Hall's or whoever's comments can skew your opinion of who the breakout stars of this coming season are going to be. Give me your prediction now. Offensive star, defensive star for the University of Utah. You didn't talk about last year. Maybe we didn't know the name last year. This year's breakout star. We got a couple interesting tweets in as well. And I like this one from Andy. I don't know if he counts, but I hope it's Nate Johnson. It'd be cool to see him have a wonderful year. Absolutely, Nate Johnson can be a breakout star, even though we've known him for 5 years. The reason is because we've had that flash from Nate Johnson. He has elite speed. He is possessed of the number one most important skill in college athletics, and especially in college football. He is a burner. He can run. There was a lot of time spent in his career not knowing what position he should play, not knowing where he should be on the field, and not knowing which field he should be on. Do I belong at Utah? Should I be playing quarterback? If I go to Vanderbilt, can I play quarterback there? If I'm at Vanderbilt and I'm not real happy here and they want me to move to this position or they want me to do this, or can I be a punt returner? Can I be just a wide receiver? There are guys like this. You could probably find one or more on every roster in college football, where it's not a fault, necessarily a fault of their own, where it's like, hey, you were brought up, Nate Johnson is a good example of, if you are anywhere near the strongest, anywhere near the biggest, anywhere near the fastest in Little League football, you're probably the quarterback for your football team. And because you're a quarterback in Little League, you end up being the quarterback for your high school football team in a lot of cases, right? And then because you're the quarterback and you're used to touching the ball every single play and being the most impactful guy on the field, that's what you want to do at the next level. That's why Chase Hansen wanted to be a quarterback in college football, not a safety and not a linebacker eventually, right? Because quarterback, that's the show, man. And so you can't begrudge Nate Johnson and everyone around him and the coaches who recruited him from thinking like, all right, if that guy with that speed can dial every other skill set in, having him touch the ball every single play is a wonderful thing. Didn't have the right arm for it. Didn't have the right mind for it. Didn't have the right whatever else for it. And so you get stuck in this weird place. Nate Johnson was stuck in that weird place at two different schools. And then he came back to Utah, and I think there was an acceptance of, this is what's best for me and what's best for the team, to utilize my one elite skill in a way that is more helpful. But he has yet to be overly productive as a wide receiver. I would love to see that happen for him this year. Coach Martin on the tweet line also said, Larry Simmons is going to be a huge factor. Kyrie Scholes is going to be... those guys, neither of them, especially Kyrie Scholes, they don't qualify as breakout stars because he was a breakout star at San Jose State. Coach Martin on the tweet line also said, Larry Simmons is going to be a huge factor. Kyrie Scholes is going to be... those guys, neither of them, especially Kyrie Scholes, they don't qualify as breakout stars because he was a breakout star at San Jose State. The reward for him being a breakout is now he's at a Power 4 institution. Now he's at the University of money. All right, we got to take a break. Keep the reactions coming in. 877-353-0700. Love to hear from you. Noah.

0: Benny and Cyrus Polu just came in on the text line. Not Jackson Benny, Noah Benny and Cyrus Polu. That would be awesome. You got a great tight end and Cyrus Polu as a linebacker. I could see it happening. I wonder how much run he's actually going to get, because Lance Reynolds and Jonnu Hall are going to be your primary guys. I'd like to see Cyrus get plenty. We're going to index heavily on the Utah Talons coming off of their first championship as the Utah Talons, their second championship in a row in AUSL. Bree Ellis, Georgina Corrick, Jadelyn Alshin, all going to join us here on the Sean O'Connell Show. Bree Ellis is up first. 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

0: Welcome back to the Sean O'Connell Show, ESPN 700, 92.1 FM. We now have another professional team in the state of Utah who has won a league championship. It happened for RSL in 2009. It happened for the Utah Talons in 2026. Bree Ellis, infielder, joins us now on the Sean O'Connell Show to talk about a championship run in the Talons' first year up at the Dumpke. Bree, welcome to the show. How are you?
1: Hi, I'm great. Thank you so much for having me.
0: We appreciate you giving us a little bit of time. It's a few days old now, the news, right? You guys won this championship over the weekend. Has it really set in for you that you guys are now back-to-back champions in AUSL?
1: Oh, yeah, totally. I mean, it felt like we kind of had it all year. I think we were number one the entire time, and it was, you know, getting close to the end, and the competition is just so good. But at the end of the day, I felt like there was never really a moment where we questioned if we were going to do it or not. We just had it the whole time.
0: So you get the news after kind of a barnstorming season last year, right? This league is launching and hey, you guys are going to be the Utah franchise now. What awareness did you have of the state of Utah? Like, what sense did you have that Salt Lake may or may not be a good fit for you, for the team, et cetera?
1: So last year, when we weren't necessarily the Utah Talons, we did get to play here for about a week. So I think we got 4 or 5 games in here at our soon-to-be home field. And I thought it was spectacular. I mean, the views, we play at the University of Utah right now, and the views of that stadium, it's just mountains everywhere, which I'm from Houston, Texas. So I'm totally not used to some scenery like we have here. But I mean, overall, the atmosphere, the people here, they really do love sports overall. But I was shocked kind of at how many people loved softball or were just so happy to have another sports team that they were willing to learn and get to know us. But I'm stoked that we got Salt Lake City, by far the best weather out of all the markets, best people, best food, best everything. I'm just absolutely love it here and so happy to be here.
0: Forgive me for not knowing this, but you know, how does it work contract wise and things like that? It is a fledgling league. Everything's new. So when you know, you're a now successful 2-time champion with the Utah Talons, do you know that you get to be a Utah Talon next year, or is it kind of a wait and see?
1: So, like you said, it is new. We're on our second year. I think right now, basically everyone is either on a 1-year or 2-year contract. And we, because it is so new and that the professional softball leagues in the past haven't really been able to get on their feet, they're using like a tier system for salary pay. So I think it's like 1 through 5. I think, I don't know, one of them being the best, obviously, but there's a certain amount of players in each group tier. And I think the rookie contract is the lowest, obviously. And then I'm not sure what it gets all the way up to. Hopefully maybe I'll get to find out soon. we're on tier bank salaries.
0: Let's get Bree Ellis to that max level AUSL. Let's go Talons. If she's going to take the time and come on this show, we're going to campaign for that. Bree Ellis is our guest here talking Talons softball championship. And you know, we had Coach Malone on a couple of times, Coach Ball Malone on, and we've had a couple of your teammates on, and there's, with the new league, with the startup league, there's kind of like dual duties. You have to be a great player, obviously, but then you're an ambassador for the league, an ambassador for the game, I guess by extension, in this case, an ambassador for women's professional sports, which are really getting some support and all that now. And some people probably like that. Some people are probably like, just let me be a softball player. I don't want to have to do interviews and all that kind of stuff. Where do you fall on the spectrum? Do you enjoy sort of evangelizing and spreading the gospel of pro softball while you're also trying to win games?
1: Yeah, I totally get it. I think that I kind of fell into the higher on the scale position for that. So like I do get pulled for a lot of interviews and stuff. I was a pretty big name in college. I won National Player of the Year last year. And so I also do well with the audience on social media, and I pull a good group of people. So they love for me to be an ambassador, like you said. Now, some days if I have a bad game, it's really like the last thing I want to do. But like you said, we got to do it because we are, you know, business people. At the end of the day, it is a business. And we have to find a way to keep pushing it while it's hot and just drive it out to new audiences.
0: Probably 80% of what we talk about on this show, maybe not quite 80, but like at least 50-60% of what we talk about is college sports. Here in Utah, we're still very much a college sports town. University of Utah, where you guys play, football season coming, as you're aware. BYU is huge here, right? And it's been fascinating to watch the evolution of college sports. And you were a player at Auburn, and then you obviously won Player of the Year at Arkansas, and you have like these different stops on your journey before becoming a professional. In a lot of ways, the college game is a professional game now to a slightly lesser extent. Do you feel like those changes in college softball and in college sports in general have prepared people like you more to be professional athletes eventually?
1: Absolutely. I think the whole NIL and getting paid based off of your, not necessarily your performance, but almost. Like, you can't technically be like, hey, I'm going to pay you X amount of money if you hit X amount of home runs this year, because then that's technically being a professional athlete. But you can obviously pick out the best of the best players and give them a, you know, $1, $2 million deal. They love to find ways, you know, through the boosters and such. I'm sure y'all are very familiar with that. But yeah, understanding like, look, you're not all going to get an equal pay. You're not going to have, like I said, we do have the tier salaries, but obviously we can't just rely on that. Like, we get endorsed, we get sponsorships, we have stuff we do in the off season, stuff like that. And so knowing that we have to work our butts off and make ourselves stand out as players in order to get more money and get better pay, and bring overall awareness to the sport in general is huge. And I do think that college prepared me for that, because I was well aware of what it was going to take coming into pro softball, what it was going to take to, you know, get a good enough salary to where I don't necessarily need a second job like some people do.
0: So now, successful season, championship season. You can't really go up from here, but I know every athlete is always trying to improve. So as you've digested the year that just happened and you head into an off season, what's one thing you really want to improve on for next year, where we hope to see you three-peat with the Talons?
1: Yeah, I would love to improve on my power numbers. From last year, I had a pretty kind of low season, and then to this year, it like doubled, tripled, quadrupled my numbers. But I still feel like there's more left in the tank. And my job on the team as a power hitter is to hit extra base hits and home runs. And I feel like I got a lot of extra base hits in, but I would love to get some more home runs under my belt. So just working on being on time and freeing up my mind in the box to allow me to get my 100% swing off on every pitch, that'll kind of take care of itself and the home runs will come. So, yeah.
0: All right, I'm going to put you on the spot here. Georgina Corrick is going to join us next. What's something I should ask her about that it'll throw her off? She'll be like, how did you know that?
1: Oof, okay. So she plays softball basically year round. She plays in Japan. She plays in Australia. I don't know if she played in Mexico this year. And then she also plays for the Great Britain national team. And she's from Florida, like doesn't have a British accent at all. You would never guess that her parents are from, I think, London. So like, I don't know, something along the lines of Great Britain. She would be like, why, where is that coming from?
0: That is,
1: but yeah, it's kind
0: perfect.
1: Of random.
0: That's exactly what I was looking for. You're the best. Thank you for giving us that little tidbit. Thanks for joining us on the show. Obviously, congrats on all the success, and we hope to see you back in a Talons uniform next year.
1: Yeah, of course. So great talking with you.
0: That's Bree Ellis, championship infielder for the Utah Talons. And we roll right from an infielder conversation to one with Utah Talons pitcher, Georgina Korick, who joins us now. Georgina, welcome to the show. How are you?
2: Great, thank you. How are you guys?
0: Doing all right. We just had a conversation with Bree Ellis, and I'm going to start with the same question I asked her right off the top. Champions, over the weekend, you win this championship. You've had a few days to digest it. Has it settled in? Give me a sense of your feelings right now, the accomplishment of taking down a league championship, the first time Utah has its own professional team.

0: Oh gosh, I don't know what Bree had to say. She usually is a better wordsmith than I am. It still kind of feels dreamlike. It's one of those things where like the season was really, really fast paced. I know the fans had like insane accessibility to us as a team. If you wanted to tune in on TV, I think there was an AUSL game on every single day from the start of season. So for us as the athletes, it kind of felt like we just like kept rolling and we didn't really stop. So I still keep kind of like waking up in a little bit of a panic, worrying if Coach Lisa is going to call me for a practice or if I'm starting today. It hasn't really set in yet that we've won the whole thing and that I get to have a little bit of downtime.
1: What's your favorite pitch? What's your best pitch?
0: Oh, gosh. I think if you watched any of our stuff, you know I'm a changeup guy. In college, I was all about the rise. Everybody in this league, I'm sure we've seen some of Bree's swings. She can hit that changeup very, very far, or that rise ball very far. So a lot of my strength, I would say, is the ability to change speed and put a changeup anywhere that I want it.
1: So a lot of people that are listening to this show probably played baseball growing up. I played baseball growing up. And softball is awesome. The most fascinating thing about it for me is the pitching, is the variance of pitches. A rise ball effectively doesn't exist in baseball, right? And so it's just like it's so fascinating. And when you're in baseball, right, a lot of times they don't let you throw breaking balls till you get to a certain age. They don't want you to mess up your arm. And then you do invariably mess up your arm anyway, and you got to have Tommy John surgery before you become a pro. And it's all this like craziness. Walk me through like that process in softball. Is it the same thing where when you're young, you're throwing pretty basic stuff and you add more to your repertoire as you get a little bit older? Is there a ubiquitous Tommy John type surgery that a lot of softball pitchers have to get?
0: I think actually, surprisingly, the injury that softball pitchers have to worry about the most is our lower body injuries. We get a lot of, I've personally had a meniscus tear. We get a lot of ACLs, MCLs. You get the trifecta, the terrible all three. I think for us, because baseball is so top heavy, you get a little bit more strain and wear and tear on the shoulder and on the arm. For softball, a lot of us start from the ground. I know myself, I've done a lot of collegiate coaching. I've done a lot of youth coaching. I'm very big on, I won't teach you another pitch until I feel really strong on your fastball mechanics, because that's going to be your basis for everything that you do. And then I'm going to try and build off of that. But if I don't feel confident in your ability to use your legs, keep them underneath you, come off the mound correctly, and get your arm in the right kind of arm path and arm slots that I like, I don't feel comfortable usually teaching a lot of pitches. But you, if you've ever like tuned in and watched any of the softball and from the pitching side of things, there are so many amazing ways to throw. And if you were watching a championship game, you would have watched five pitchers throw, and all five of them had pretty strong stylistic differences across the board. So pitching for me is really interesting, because even though my job is to make the ball go up, down, left, and right, all of us do it a little bit differently. And I think that's what separates us at kind of the professional level, is taking that and knowing that what our strength is what our strength is, and being able to lean hard into that. Because I definitely didn't even start learning breaking pitches until I was 14, I would want to say. And I started pitching when I was around 10.
1: Georgina Corrick is our guest here on the Sean O'Connell Show. Utah Talons pitcher coming off a championship season. First season, obviously, that the Talons were resident here in Utah at the University of Utah, the Dumke Family Stadium. Georgina, tell me what that was like for you. I don't know if you had a lot of awareness or had been to Utah a bunch before joining this team, but it seems like the community did a good job of embracing all of you and supporting throughout the season.
0: Oh my God, I couldn't have asked for a better crowd. I know we got a little bit of a teaser about how amazing Utah was last year when we were on a bit more of a traveling schedule. I'm from Florida. I'm looking out on the water right now. It's pretty flat. We've got a little bit of storms or whatever. But I had never, ever, ever seen mountains the way that I'd seen them in Utah. I thought it was incredible that you're sitting on the field and you can see these like beautiful mountains behind right field. And as you're traveling around, just the entire kind of city and the entire campus being built into this really gorgeous mountain range was incredible. The people from Utah were amazing. I joined about halfway through the season, coming in off of my Japanese Diamond League experience. But I mean, I was welcomed in like I was one of them. You know, I couldn't have been more thankful for the crowds that we had and the location that it was. It's definitely a pitcher's park too. The air is a little bit thinner there. It's hard to get a ball out. So I was very, very far.

0: mentioned this to us. I was like, give me something I need to ask Georgina about. And she was like, she plays softball all year round. She plays all over the world. You don't like an off season? You don't want to give your arm and your legs a rest ever? What's the deal?
1: Goodness, no. If I ever stopped going, I don't know what would happen. I think I'd forget how to pitch entirely. I loved, I obviously tuned in at the last second for your call, and I got to hear Bree's like wiki how of what I do. But it's really cool. I've been playing internationally for a long time. Both my parents were born in the UK, raised in the UK. I was born there. And then I believe it was 2013 when I first joined the Great Britain national team, and I've played for them ever since. So ever since I was a wee little tyke, I have been playing overseas, taking the summers and going playing for my national team over there. And then once I graduated from college, the Japanese Diamond League was kind of the creme de la creme of professional softball. AU was just kind of getting its feet wet in the professional softball sphere. COVID was still a thing going on, so people weren't really sure how that was going to kind of manipulate the dynamic of professional softball. So when I got the opportunity to go play overseas in Japan, I took it immediately. And that season is a seven-month season. There's a spring and a fall. So I usually go and join my Japanese team the first week of March, and I stay out there until the middle of June. And then right after our All-Star Cup finishes in Chicago, I'm going to fly right back out and rejoin my Japanese team, and that will run September through maybe even November. It's a long season, and I wouldn't really change it for anything, especially as a pitcher. I mean, if I want to be a pitcher, I have to throw pitches. I can't just work in the cages or throw to a plastic dummy. I need to throw against real life batters. And that's always been something that I've like 100% advocated for and believed my entire life is if you want to compete, you have to compete.
0: How much Japanese do you speak?
1: Unchoto, you know, a little bit. It's my third year there now, so a lot of it is it's kind of survival of the fittest. You either pick it up or you don't quite make it and survive out there. So a lot of my days I go out. I used to live in Tokyo. I live a little bit closer to Kyoto now. But I go out there and I try and speak to my neighbors. I try to talk to my local coffee guy in Japanese. They usually look at me a little funny because their English is better than my Japanese. But I'm not bad. I picked up a little bit.
0: That's incredible. Your parents are from the UK. Is there a real, I mean, you're a member of the national team, so obviously there's some softball there, but like when you guys came over to the United States, were your parents like, yeah, you're definitely going to be playing softball? Or is this just something that became a part of the family because of you?
1: I think it's definitely, your parents kind of fall in love with things through you, and softball has definitely been that for me. You know, my dad, obviously, I'm sure many of us were following the insane England run in the World Cup this year. Like he's been a football guy. He's been a soccer guy his whole life. So that was my first sport. And we tried a little bit of everything just to kind of like get me out the house. And, you know, you're a little kid, you're bouncing off the walls. They just wanted me to put my energy somewhere else for goodness sake. And I think we ended up seeing a softball ad in the paper, and my dad took me to a tryout and I loved it. He went and got me like the hot pink foam bat that they used to sell at Walmart and the little foam ball. And I like remember us standing out in the backyard and him like throwing the balls to me and me just like hitting them as far as I could imagine hitting the ball when I was that little. And he would sit in his office sometimes and he would like pull up old videos on YouTube of Jenny Finch pitching or Crystal Bustos batting. And we would sit there together in his office. We would do softball homework and he would make me sit there and watch like YouTube video after YouTube video of softball because I loved it so much. So I thought it was really fun and interesting that it was a sport that he didn't really know too much about. Baseball is definitely not really a thing in the UK. Softball's a very developing sport. Ever since I started in 2013, we've been a little bit on the climb, but we're a small island. We're a small country. It's hard to find a lot of softball players there that aren't currently playing cricket or slow pitch. And just being able to see my parents kind of fall in love with the sport through watching me and taking me to all my lessons and my practices and everything has been really cool because now you can't see it, but I've got like paraphernalia all on the walls, like my jerseys and any of the things that they like hang up because they are proud of it, or I've, you know, done something cool and they like to post it on their Facebook. It's really cute, I think, to see your parents fall in love with something because they love you so much that they kind of can't get away from softball now. It's going to be in their lives forever.
0: Okay, last thing before I let you go, because you have that international experience and you've been over in Japan with a little bit more of an established league, is Athletes Unlimited on the right track?

0: Is this something that you can see having a permanent foothold in American sport?
1: I really hope so. I grew up watching, I've name dropped them a couple times, like the Jenny Finches and Natasha Watleys, the Kat Ostermans of the world. They played in the MPF, which was the first professional league that I knew of when I was younger. And I remember just growing up and wanting to be them so bad. I went to a Pride game. I bought the Jenny Finch glove and I'd like tossed it down to her so that she can sign it. And I remember being a little girl and all I wanted to do was be just like them. And I think as I got older and there was a little bit of collapse for the MPF, they weren't getting the interest that they needed. They weren't getting the financial backing. I remember being in college and really just focusing on my academic career because I didn't think that softball was really going to be an opportunity for me post-graduation. And so when Athletes Unlimited kind of launched in 2019, 2020, I remember getting really, really excited because it felt like it was the start of something new and it had some really strong backing. And then when I was drafted out of my senior year, and I went and played for them the first time, I felt like a professional. They took really good care of us. Sam Fisher was still kind of at the helm of that, and she did such a great job of kind of leading it from the athlete side. And now seeing what Kim Ng, as our commissioner, has been able to do, the partnership with MLB, them putting financial investment into us in what ESPN's been able to do, us being the first ever professional softball game on television with ABC, with like, you know, that's unreal in my mind. I still can't quite wrap my head around the fact of it's only been 7 years since the launch of this league and just the investment that we have seen so far, whether you're talking about the community in Utah and like how incredible they've been welcoming us as kind of a home team, or the hundreds of girls that we'll see at the end of each of our games. And we're all sitting there signing autographs. And I distinctly remember being in their shoes and looking up to somebody and being like, wow, I cannot wait to be you. So I think every single year that Athletes Unlimited has been able to continue growing and expanding into these communities and offering opportunities and visibilities for young athletes, as well as people who just enjoy the sport and enjoy the game. You know, not everybody who goes to an MLB game wants to be a professional baseball player, but they love watching the game. And so us offering those opportunities on both sides of the coin, I think that's been really important for AU, and it's allowed us to expand and reach audiences we haven't before. And I don't know, I'm very, very proud to be a part of it. Even if my career ends up kind of like finishing while this is still on an upward climb, it will have been really cool to have been a part of something that feels transformational for our sport.
0: Well, congrats on the championship. Congrats on all the other success. Thank you for the information and the time and the insight. It's really been fun to learn a little bit more, and we're on board. We're going to be trying to pump up this AUSL as much as we can. So thank you for your time.
1: Of course, and thank you. We'll be trying to keep winning things and make it interesting for you guys.
0: That's Georgina Korek, Utah Talon's pitcher. One more Talon is going to join us, and she happens to be the MVP of the championship series. Jadelyn Alchin is next. Reminder before we get to the break that the Road Home Apple Tree is live right now. 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
7: 36 days till kickoff for Utah football. They take on Idaho September 3rd, 7 p.m. at Rice-Eccles Stadium. Our countdown clock is brought to you by Citroen Cooperman. In college football, the NCAA suspended Tennessee's Arian Carter for accepting a $427 flight paid for by his agent after he declared for this year's NFL draft. He ultimately withdrew his name and decided to return to the Volunteers for this season. In the NHL, San Jose Sharks star Macklin Celebrini is the league's highest paid player. He signed a 5-year, $94 million contract extension today. And it's a game day for the Utah Royals. They host the Washington Spirit tonight. First kick is at 7 on KMYU. 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
0: All right, we're going to effort Jaden Alchin, Utah Talons outfielder who actually won MVP of the championship series. As, of course, the Utah Talons, they go back-to-back. Well, the Talons go back-to-back. The Utah Talons win their first championship as residents of Salt Lake City. The home field is up there at the Dumke. If you didn't get a chance to get out there this year, hopefully you can do it next year. You've got champs again. And last year, the championship rings were pretty sweet. Hopefully this year, just as good or twice as good. Get it? Because back-to-back championships. We might have had a little miscommunication with the timing on Jaden, so maybe she joins us, maybe she doesn't. We're going to start. We're going to start the daily dump. Okay, I'm going to do that. And if she can join us, great. If not, also fine. Valley Plumbing, Heating, and Cooling gives you the daily dump every single day. 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All right? 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If you need a new furnace before the cold weather gets back, if you need a new air conditioner because you're sweltering inside the house and your old one gave out, give them a call right now. Tell them OC sent you. They're going to take great care of you. This is one of the great things. James put it in his update. This is one of the great things / terrible things that you're going to find in college football right now. So Tennessee has, like a lot of people, a lot of teams in the SEC and a lot of teams around college football, they have players that are going to every single year explore their opportunities for the NFL draft, right? They're going to go through a pre-draft process. They're going to go work out with somebody who knows. They're going to talk to an agent. Now you can have agents in college football, so at least that layer of the onion has been removed. There's a Tennessee linebacker named Arian Carter who just got handed a 2-game suspension for the NCAA because he accepted a flight paid for by an NFL agent. He was going to maybe declare for the NFL. So he signed with representation, which used to be immediately a disqualifier. You're out. You no longer have eligibility. Not the case anymore. all of these guys have agents. But because this was paid for by an NFL agent, not a registered NIL agent in NCAA football, the NCAA is like, aha, a violation. $427 for this plane ticket. $427. When you're having players on his very team paid literal millions by NIL agreements, by random boosters, by revenue share, the $427 plane ticket was deemed an impermissible benefit because of who paid for it. So that is grounds for the NCAA to suspend this young man for two games. He decided not to enter the NFL, and he is back with Tennessee, and he is going to he's going to play this season, but apparently he's going to miss two games. They initially, NCAA initially wanted it to be a three-game suspension. This is the guy, Arian Carter, is the one of the defensive players that Tennessee brought down to SEC Media Days. He's expected, obviously, to be a great player for them. If he's a guy who's flirting with the NFL, he's an above-average college football player. And he's coming off an injury this year. But look, the NCAA, just in cases like this, just take the $427 L. It's nothing. It's the tiniest drop in the tiniest bucket. It's only an embarrassment when you try to enforce this. It only makes you look bad. There is no positive outcome for the NCAA. None.
8: So I was listening to, as I've mentioned it, I should get, Pablo Torre needs to pay me at this point, the amount of times
0: Pablo Torre.
8: But he had Demoris Smith on the show, former NFL Players Union Executive Director, the head of the union there for a really long time. They were talking about the latest with the Kawhi Leonard stuff, which, by the way, come on, NBA. Let's get a resolution here. But they were talking about that, and one of the things that he brought up, a perspective that he brought up that I had not considered, that I think relates to the reasoning behind the NCAA trying to enforce a silly thing like this, is he said he brought up the bounty gate. Remember New Orleans Saints?
0: Yes. Yeah. Okay. How are they connected? Makes right. No intuitive sense.
8: Right. He said that was, yes, a terrible scandal for the players and for New Orleans Saints, in that, like, you're paying people to take people's heads off, right? To hit it, to knock the snot out of them. That's a terrible player safety thing.
0: Okay.
8: But on the other side of the thing, it's also technically salary cap circumvention.
0: Yeah, I guess it would be.
8: And so he brought that up to say, we filed grievances all the time against the NFL because we were parties in the CBA. As much as it seemed like the owners were the collective bargaining agreement and we're the players, we were, as much as the owners were, parties in the CBA. So we needed to, if we weren't going to try to enforce the CBA and the owners were circumventing it, so one of those two has to always try to enforce the CBA, or we have utter chaos.
0: Okay.
8: And I think that
0: I'm still not connecting the dots.
8: Well,
0: I think that
8: this is the NCAA saying, yeah, this is technically something we, like, why should we care about $427? But also, we're in a state of utter chaos here. We have to try to enforce some rules. As silly as that is, maybe that's the reasoning behind them saying we got to get them with something here.
0: Okay.
8: And if $427 technically illegal benefit, which I'm not sure how it's an illegal benefit with the state of things we have now, that's all we can enforce. We're going to try to enforce that.
0: It's like if your house is on fire and so you put the hose on your mailbox.
8: Yeah.
0: Like, just, it's dumb.
8: It is really dumb. I wanted to break up that perspective. Is like, hey, well, maybe that's why leagues and
0: I feel like
8: unions do try to enforce silly things all the time.
0: If you have to jump through that level of hoop to make it make sense, then it's by itself, it's not worth the effort.
8: Yeah.
0: So Tennessee is going to win this case, by the way. He's not going to serve a two-game suspension, and the $427 has already been paid back to the agent because it's $427. So who cares? This next story in the Daily Dump is maybe the most relatable thing in the world for me. And it's not really a sport, right? But hiking is a sports adjacent activity. Being out in nature on a mountain, climbing things, that's sports adjacent, right? This is one of the wildest stories of frugality that you're ever going to hear. I am a notorious but proud cheapskate, okay? I don't want to pay for anything if I can avoid it. And because of that, I feel like this David Cifaldi, who we're about to talk about, is my kind of guy. So there's a place called Granite Peak up in Billings, Montana. It's like their Mount Olympus, okay? 12,800-foot mountain.
8: Tallest mountain in the state.
0: He was hiking up with a group 10 miles in to a challenging ascent. All right? He had those hiking poles. You know the ones. They look like ski poles.
8: Yeah.
0: Stumbled, fell, and tragically, very unfortunately, one of his poles pierced his torso, went through his body. Now, it went through his body kind of like on the outside of his rib cage. I mean, under the skin and the soft tissue, the muscle scraped along the rib, exited out the back.
8: It's like when you're play fighting with swords and you're pretending to be stabbed and you grab it with your elbow, except yep. It actually did pierce you on the side of your body there.
0: So actually goes in. Ah, no.
8: Yeah.
0: Terrible. Impaling injuries. Blah. I don't want to even think about that. But
8: yeah.
0: So this, luckily David Cifaldi is a nurse. Okay. By profession.
8: Emergency room nurse. So like have to deal with this kind of freak stuff on a pretty regular basis, I would say.
0: Probably more often than he wants to. Right. And kind of knew, okay, what do I need to assess? Did this pierce my lung? Am I suffering any kind of internal damage here? Took some deep breaths and was like, okay, it hurts, but my lungs are filling up. I'm fine, right? Realized that it was an entrance and exit wound and relatively quickly deduced that this had just basically gone through his skin and then exited out of his latissimus dorsi, his lat muscle. Right. So it's an internal injury that didn't touch any organs or any vitals. Okay. Now remember, he's up a mountain right now. He's with a group of friends. They're all hiking. He's a nurse. Chances are if he's with people that he knows closely, maybe there's a doctor or two with him. I don't know. I didn't see that in the article, but after a little self-assessment of the severity of this injury, he decides, I don't need medevac. I'm not going to call 911. We're not going to try to radio down the mountain because I don't want to have to pay for a helicopter rescue. That's the only way you can get somebody out in a situation like that. So he's like, I'm not paying for helicopter rescue. Let's just turn around and walk back. They are 10 miles into this hike. He's now got, I mean, there's a picture of it. It's a pole sticking through his body. There's no other way to describe it. It goes in under the skin. It's under there for probably about a foot, and then it pops out on the other side.
8: It's like putting a needle through, like, felt. Like, that's what it looks like. It is so unnerving being like, I'm used to seeing something like that, but not on someone's body, unless it's like a little piercing.
0: So this frugal badass spends the next 6.5 hours trekking back down this glacier-laden, rockfall-covered mountain. It's like Timpanogos. It's a relatively challenging hike. It's hazardous. There's places where you got to make sure you're doing okay. While he's got a pole sticking out the front and out the back of him. And he makes it. He's fine. His friends, they get to a point where like they realize he's not going to die. Nobody's panicking anymore. They're 6.5 hours into a hike. Apparently they're making shish kebab jokes about him. He even had the presence of mind once they got to a more crowded part of the mountain. He had some of his friends walk ahead to tell other hikers, hey, just so you know, there's like a pretty gory situation coming down. He didn't want like any kids to be traumatized by seeing this pole sticking through his body. This dude, not only is he cheap, not only does he not want to pay the insurance premiums and for medevac, he's like the most courteous injured person in the history of the world.
8: You know, why don't you go down and warn them? I've got a freaking pole stuck in my body here.
0: I've been stabbed through the body, and
8: probably a lot, like the picture is it on the article is of him sitting in the clinic, the emergency room, no doubt that he's being treated in. So he doesn't look bloody or anything, but I'm sure at that moment when he was hiking the 10 miles back, there was blood everywhere, all over his clothes. I'm sure it was a gory sight.
0: Here's the thing. His friend said he didn't complain once the whole time, remained in remarkably good spirits the whole time he's walking back down the mountain. Impressive as heck. That is, I've never been more impressed with a random person in my life. Because this could go really, really bad. You're panicking, you're hyperventilating, you're causing yourself a myocardial infarction. Instead, he's just like, oof, that sucks. Let's walk back down the mountain. And he grits it out the whole way. They'd set up a GoFundMe for him and all that stuff. But here's the thing. He's fine. This dude is fine. He has superficial injuries, minor internal injuries, and he's going to be okay. And that is the greatest story that he and his friends get to tell for the rest of life. He's 32 years old. I don't know if he's married. I don't know if he's single. But anyone who is on that hike with him now goes to a party, a social event, goes to a bar with him or whatever. The best wingman in the world just walks up to the most beautiful lady there, just said, you want to know who the toughest guy on the planet is? He's right there. Ask him to show you the scar. Tell that person the whole story. This dude's like a superhero. You didn't want a helicopter to come rescue you? Nah. I just decided to walk back down the mountain.
8: Didn't it hurt? A little bit.
0: Yeah, it hurt a little bit, but we were cracking jokes the whole way. Oh, it must have just been quick, right? You just turn around and walk right back down the mountain? No, 6.5 hours. It was 10 miles. Superhuman, baby.
8: I remember doing it for scouts. I remember going to Kolob Canyon and hiking the Kolob Arch, which is about six and a half miles each way. I remember by the time we were not even halfway on the way back, it felt like I was like struggling to stay upright. Just because how tired I was, 13 miles round trip like that. I'd never done anything like that before. I'd done plenty of hikes, but nothing like that. So I can't even imagine just being able to walk straight for 10 miles at a time, let alone having something like through your body and having to walk straight.
0: You know, famous in Utah, right? The 127 hours guy who had to cut his own arm off.
8: Yeah.
0: Made a movie about it. Like, that story is unbelievably impressive, but that sucks, right? Because now you don't have an arm.
8: Yeah.
0: And like that was like life-threatening, terrible, horrific, awful, right? That is like, that movie is one of the most traumatizing movies I've ever watched in my life. This is like the double A version of that, where it just ends up being an awesome story without really any kind of long-term damaging effect to your life. Yeah. You just get the story of being like, yeah, this dude is an incredible outdoor badass, but you're fine.
8: Kind of superficial injuries. Yeah.
0: You got a couple of scars.
8: 'Tis a flesh wound.
0: Yeah, you just like, see that? That's where it went in. That's where it came out. And everyone's just like, whoa.
8: Here's a picture of it.
0: Yeah.
8: Check out the news article with another picture of it.
0: Mr. Cifaldi, I applaud you. And you saved yourself a heck of a lot of money.
8: Yeah.
0: That's the best part of this.
8: You know what? Thank goodness he himself is an emergency room nurse, Stuart. He was able to self-assess. And thank goodness he had people with him, too, obviously. He's able to, like, coach them through, like, hey, watch me feel here as I'm doing these things. That's how, if you feel this, you know that I'm good. If you don't feel this, then I don't care how much it costs. We need to get a helicopter out here.
0: One thing I need a little clarification on. If you look at the article and you look at the picture, the hiking pole appears to be way longer than any hiking pole I've ever seen. It's like, it's not like a regular ski pole. It seems like he's got like XXL long hiking poles.
8: That's true. You can't see,
0: either end of it
8: in the frame.
0: Very strange.
8: David, if you're listening, 877-353-0700, you can explain that to us. Also, Alec in Vineyard, we need that sauna update, my guy.
0: Let's go.
8: Come on now.
0: 877-353-0700. The question of the day is, who is the breakout star this year for Utah football, offensive and defensive? Text it in, 877-353-0700. Tweet it in, at Real OC Sports. What's going on SportsCenter, man? What is going on with SportsCenter? They got people painting the SportsCenter anchors now? Speed painting? This is weird. James put this in his update, but I want to tell you what it means for the Utah Mammoth. 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
0: Declan Celebrini, if you don't know him already, you're going to know him for years because he just signed an extension with the San Jose Sharks to make him the highest paid NHL player currently and ever. He is also 20 years old when he signs this deal. That is, he played most of the season as a 19-year-old, and now he's 20. He's the ripe old age of 20. 5 years, $18.8 million per year, which in the NHL is massive money. Why does this matter for you as a Utah Mammoth fan? Well, two reasons. One, because this guy is going to be a thorn in the side of every Western Conference team for the foreseeable future. He is the next great one. He is, I'm not calling him Wayne Gretzky, but he is going to be the best player in the league for several years during his career. If he's not quite there yet, he will be at some point if he was able to stay healthy. Declan Celebrini is a freak. When the Anaheim Ducks offered Leo Carlson $18 million a year, it looked like, oh my gosh, they're resetting the market. And then Connor Bedard signed for like $15 million a year. And you're like, oh wait, maybe he didn't reset the market. But in California, they did. San Jose Sharks are paying $18.8 million per year. A maximum NHL salary is 20.8. So he's just below the maximum. No one is making the maximum right now. But, man, 20 years old, and you've already signed a league-leading deal like this, and now you're expected to deliver on it, which I think he will. Why does it matter more for you, Utah Mammoth fans? Because, goodness gracious, Bill Armstrong, give the man a trophy right now. He got Logan Cooley and Dylan Gunther and Clayton Keller and Nick Schmaltz and all of these core important players to your franchise signing for less than $12 million per year, average annual value. Those are going to be, they already are, they're going to be hefty discount deals. These are all long-term deals. It's going to be looked at when Declan Celebrini is making $20 million a year and your best players, four of your five best players, are making half that, everyone in the league is going to be like, goodness gracious, how did you do this? How did you get these guys to agree to these long-term extensions for less than their worth? Because they all are going to play above their worth on these contracts on Utah Mammoth Ice. And I'm not trying to put any of them in the same category as Declan Celebrini. He, at 19 years old, is scoring more points than your best players are at 30. But still, the top guys in the NHL, the top guys for each franchise now, a lot of them are making a lot more than the Mammoth are paying their top players. And I say that in a complimentary fashion because this is a salary cap league, and you've got to give yourself some roster flexibility any chance you can. We're going to head into hour three here in just 1 second. I want to remind you, if you're looking for something to do later today or over the weekend, maybe you're fancying a round of golf, but having a hard time getting a tee time, or your favorite in valley or down in, you know, Thanksgiving Point area, maybe those are a little bit too expensive and you just don't want to deal with the hassle and the traffic and all that stuff. Here's what you're going to do. You're going to hop on I-80. You're going to head west all the way out to Tooele, and you're going to go to the Stansberry Park Golf Course. If you're playing on a weekday, it's going to cost you $45 for a round of 18. If you're playing on a weekend, it only goes up to $50 for a round of 18. Pace of play, not an issue. It's not crowded out there. The traffic is a lot easier to deal with on I-80 than it is on I-15 in both directions. Got great restaurants around the course, so you can grab a little bit of Tooele County's finest. And you're not paying the exorbitant fees. I already mentioned it's $45 on weekdays or $50 on weekends. Great rates, gorgeous greens, minutes away. 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Brett Siegel is going to join us at the top. He's an NBA insider. What are his thoughts on this remade Utah Jazz roster? LeBron James going to Philadelphia. We'll talk all things NBA with Brett Siegel in 3 minutes. It's the Sean O'Connell Show on ESPN 700 and 92.1 FM.
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0: Jam-packed hour number three here on a Wednesday. Brett Siegel is going to join us to talk a little NBA. Connor Onyeki, who is the Utah Royals GM, for some soccer talk brought to you by our friends over at Beer Bar. And then we will finish the show with Jade Linalchin, who we got our wires crossed a little bit on the timing of that conversation earlier in the show. Utah Talons outfielder. Maybe we're going to get her to close out the show. So we're going to try. The NBA had things kind of on hold a little bit, holding the breath, figuring out what's going to happen once LeBron James makes his decision. And of course, LeBron James, 22-time All-Star, 42 years old, going to Philadelphia. it throws the whole NBA orbit out of whack a little bit, right? Everything gets a little off kilter when you're talking about a player of this magnitude. So now that everyone knows where he's going and Kentavious Caldwell-Pope is joining and all that, like, now the rest of the league gets to figure out what's going on. The league gets to start announcing schedules and television slots and all that kind of stuff. But that is the gravity of LeBron James. And it is the one thing that, as optimistic as we are about what the Utah Jazz are going to be moving forward, it is one thing that I don't think we will ever truly understand or have. I think that it's going to be really difficult, nigh impossible, for the Utah Jazz to ever be that much of a factor or have a player who's that much of a factor on the rest of the league's decisions. It feels like it just isn't possible. Even Carl and John weren't that way. But anyways, as promised, we welcome Brett Siegel from Clutch Points, NBA Insider, to join us and talk a little NBA. Brett, welcome to the show. How are you?
1: I'm doing well. I appreciate you having me today.
0: Yeah, thanks for giving us some time. Hindsight's always 20/20. Did you think that Philadelphia was the place LeBron James was going to end up?
1: It was always an option. It was kind of one of those that when you talk with people around the league, especially at Summer League, they always got brought up. It was four teams. It was Cleveland, Miami, Golden State, and Philly. But Philly was always the last one people have mentioned and just kind of throw in there like, yeah, they're still in. He's got relationships around the board. Tyrese Maxey played with Joel Embiid on Team USA. He has obviously the relationship with Mike Gainsey and then Bob Myers as well, who played a heavy factor in this between the respect that Rich Paul and LeBron both have for Bob Myers, and that respect is mutual both ways. But it was never at the forefront of the conversations. It was always, is he going to go back to Cleveland or Miami, or is he going to go join Steph and Draymond and kind of ride out into the sunset with them? And so once the 76ers got Jaylen Brown, that really kind of changed the calculus here, because LeBron and everybody else is looking at this team saying, hey, they could be the best team in the East this year just with Embiid, Brown, and Maxey if they're healthy. And then you have VJ Edgecombe entering his sophomore year with the 76ers. All of a sudden, if you add LeBron James to the mix, that may make them the best team in the NBA, not just the East. And so that's ultimately what this decision was. It was one that he made to go win another championship at the end of his career, whether that's this year in year 24, whether that's next year in year 25. LeBron James envisions himself winning a championship with the Philadelphia 76ers, and it would be his fourth team that he would win a championship with. That'd be more NBA history for him, and that's just another layer of what this decision was.
0: I thought he was going to go to the Warriors. Not that I have any special insight. It just seemed to make sense that he and Steph would want to kind of ride off into the sunset together. Not the case. Fine. So he goes to Philadelphia. And for me, like, the Embiid health is always such a wild card with Philly that, I mean, maybe you can still win a championship if he misses half a season or whatever. Unfortunately, he's missed half of his career. Does that factor in here at all? Because LeBron James is a massive addition, even at his age. Is this insurance for Philadelphia? Even if Embiid is out, now they can play obviously a very different lineup, but they can survive an Embiid absence that maybe they wouldn't be able to had they not gotten LeBron. How do you see that being a part of this?
1: Well, getting Jaylen Brown and LeBron definitely helps that if Joel Embiid is still dealing with knee problems. But one of the biggest things that happened in these conversations behind the scenes was that Embiid told LeBron James that he is healthy and that he is ready to go. And we'll see what happens there, because we're talking about a guy that has played 96 games over the course of the last 3 years. So it's an average of, 32 games over the last three seasons each year. And that's just not going to work for the 76ers. This guy needs to be on the court in order for them to be a championship level team. And we've seen it at times that when he is healthy and he's playing at that MVP level, this is a team that can make some noise in the East. Just unfortunately this past year, after they beat the Celtics, he wasn't healthy for that Knicks series. They got steamrolled, and then they go out and they make these big additions. They had two top 15 talents in the league in LeBron James and Jaylen Brown this offseason. So significant development for the Philadelphia 76ers to have all these all-star-like players playing together. And on paper, this is a team that should be in the NBA Finals this upcoming season. Whether or not they can, well, it's going to come down to health. Not only is Joel Embiid going to be the big question mark for them, but can LeBron James stay healthy going to the East Coast and playing for the Philadelphia 76ers? Will he always be available? can Tyrese Maxey stay on the court, because he dealt with some injuries last year. But again, it's all about that elephant in the room of, can Joel Embiid's knee health stay to the point that he can remain on the court? And right now we just don't have an answer to that. It's been the biggest concern and one of the biggest injury storylines over the last 2 years in the league. And that's going to continue this year, especially with the spotlight fully on them.
0: I saw you wrote about this already, but bring it to our audience if you don't mind. What does everyone who thought they were going to get LeBron James or hoped they were going to get LeBron James do now? Because there's nobody else out on the market that is LeBron James. And if you've been preserving a roster spot and maybe some minimal salary cap space and things like that, what do you do?
1: So let's start with the Miami Heat, because this is a team that pretty much already made their big splash this offseason, and that was trading for Giannis Antetokounmpo before the NBA draft, getting that deal done, something that they thought was possible at the trade deadline in February. Milwaukee ultimately held off until this offseason, and those two sides come together to make this trade. So Giannis is now the featured star in Miami, next to Bam Adebayo, next to Andrew Wiggins, on a team that has high championship aspirations in the East. They're not done making moves just yet. They have 12 players on the roster right now, and they still have about half of their non-taxpayer mid-level exception left. They're currently waiting to see what other talent could become available. Is Klay Thompson going to be a potential buyout option for them? Because if he does get bought out by the Mavericks, which doesn't seem like a possibility right now, the Mavericks and Klay have not talked about that buyout option yet. He has not approached them about it, and the Mavericks are strictly looking to trade him. But if he was to be bought out, Miami would be a very top suitor for him, looking to get him on the rest of their non-taxpayer mid-level exception. But this is a team that is going to be hard capped at the first apron. They have about $10 million in wiggle room left to fill two roster spots. Other names that have come up for them: DeMar DeRozan, Bradley Beal. But again, what are those guys going to be willing to take? Will they take minimum contracts? Are they going to want part of that mid-level exception? That's why there's currently a waiting game for Miami, because there's a pecking order of what kind of players they want to pursue, especially with Klay Thompson being at the forefront of those discussions. Staying in the East, you look at the Cleveland Cavaliers. They're going to be getting a deal done with James Harden sometime within the next week or two. It's kind of very similar to this Draymond Green situation, where they have a deal lined up. It's just a matter of when they want to agree to that, and ultimately what that money's going to be, and some stipulations about guaranteed money down the line. But James Harden will be remaining with the Cleveland Cavaliers next to Donovan Mitchell, Evan Mobley, and Jared Allen. This core is talks with the Washington Wizards. There were minimal talks about Jaylen Brown at the trade talks with the Washington Wizards. There were minimal talks about Jaylen Brown at the trade deadline, and the Warriors called the Celtics again before the NBA draft to see if there was any change in interest there, but the Celtics weren't interested in doing a deal unless the Warriors were going to empty all their future draft picks. So this is a team that has Stephen Curry, and when they're fully healthy, Jimmy Butler can come back from his ACL injury and play well. On paper, this is a team that should be in the Western Conference Championship equation, but the problem is they just have not been able to remain healthy. And there's just so many question marks about where the scoring is going to come from outside of Steph, especially since Jimmy Butler will not be available until the absolute earliest around Christmas. We don't have a definitive timeline of when he's going to be back yet, but that's just the earliest kind of timeline of where people are looking as maybe he could be back for Christmas. Maybe it would be early January or so, but they're not going to be adding another big star this offseason, something Warriors fans don't want to hear, but they have clean books past the 26-27 season. And if we know anything about Joe Lacob and the way that he handles business, he's always going to be star hunting. So they're setting themselves up to make that next move. It's just a major question mark of what that next move is going to look like down the line.
0: Who helped themselves most with the personnel moves? Like who had the most upward mobility comparing last year's roster to this year's roster based on the moves we've seen, even, you know, this Philadelphia, the Miami. I mean, there's some big fish that were out there that are now playing in new spots.
1: Well, we definitely have to give the Philadelphia 76ers a round of applause. And Mike Gainsey, first time president of that organization, was just hired, and to be able to make the moves that he did, not only getting LeBron James, but pulling off a trade that nobody thought was possible of dealing Paul George and two first round picks to go out and get Jaylen Brown, who was in the MVP conversation this offseason. He got Anthony Simons for less than half of the taxpayer mid-level exception. He got Dean Wade on a $9 million contract from Cleveland. He came over with Mike Gainsey. So just an all-around fantastic job to build this roster from one that nobody was really looking at in the

0: championship mix. It looked very incomplete. They didn't really have a path forward with Paul George eating up all that cap space. They move him. They add Jaylen Brown, LeBron James, Dean Wade, Anthony Simons. It's just a loaded roster that Philly has right now, and it's just championship or bust expectations for them. That's kind of what Philly's looking at, and that's why there's so much hype around them, not just because they have LeBron, but because of those other pieces. And then you can look at LeBron's former team in the Lakers. The way that they've completely altered this roster with 9 new faces so far around Luka Doncic and Austin Reeves. You had guys like Walker Kessler in that sign-and-trade, Quentin Grimes, who's going to be a really good scorer off the bench for them, Colin Sexton, another good scorer. You had Cameron Carr, who is a rookie that played really well in summer league. And then, like we were mentioning before, if they're able to go out and add a guy like Jonathan Kuminga to fill that spot that Rui Hachimura is leaving behind, he left for the Los Angeles Clippers. But if you can get another dynamic forward, an athletic forward and wing who's a slasher and cutter on offense, Luka Doncic and Austin Reeves are going to be able to find him. And maybe that is the best spot for Jonathan Kuminga to finally become what he believes he can be in this league. So really nice job by both Philly and Los Angeles. There's some other moves that you can point to throughout the league. I think one of the more underrated moves was the Hornets retaining Kobe White to be their point guard after they traded LaMelo Ball to the Minnesota Timberwolves. And I think that the Hornets are definitely a team to be reckoned with. They have a really good vision for their future. But just overall, this league has seen improvements for a bunch of the teams. And I think that's going to be a very exciting season. Obviously, the Spurs and Thunder are going to be at the top of the championship equation, and rightfully so. Those are the two best teams in the NBA, and then the defending champions in the New York Knicks. But it's really wide open. This is anybody's race to be had right now, and we'll see what happens over the course of the 26-27 season. I think it's going to be a really fun year.
1: What do you think the Utah Jazz could be with an overhauled roster? With it not fully overhauled, they traded away Walker Kessler. They drafted Darren Peterson, obviously. And I say overhauled because we expect to see their best players play next year, which has not been a thing as of late. So what do you think the Utah Jazz can do in terms of upward mobility?
0: I was definitely high on this team when they first entered free agency. I thought that it was going to be a foregone conclusion of bringing Walker Kessler back, but that's just a price that they didn't want to pay. They didn't want to have this long-term money tied down where they would then have to make decisions about some of these young guys like Keontae George, like Ace Bailey when his contract's up, and now their first-round pick, Darren Peterson, when his contract's up. They wanted to have flexibility moving forward and not tie themselves down. So it does make sense from that perspective why they got rid of Walker Kessler. But losing him leaves a big hole in their front court. Obviously, they brought back Yusuf Nurkic. They do have Jaren Jackson Jr. But I just really like the idea of having all this size to go and combat the Thunder and the San Antonio Spurs, who are two big teams in the West. And then you look at some of these other rosters. The West is dominated by big guys. And you can go down the list with like Jokic, Rudy Gobert, for the Minnesota Timberwolves being the defensive anchor that he is. You need to have size as a team. And so losing Walker Kessler, I think, is really going to hurt them early on. But I am interested to see how this guard pairing is going to work for the Jazz. I think Keontae George took that next step that the Jazz and their fans wanted to see last year. And now you add a guy like Darren Peterson who can even elevate Keontae's play more while also being a factor as a scorer next to him. I think that this duo is going to be very formidable in the Western Conference, and it's something that a lot of people aren't talking about right now. I think that the Jazz are going to take a step forward this year. I just don't know if it can be fully into that play-in picture and be a playoff team in the West just because of how many competitive teams are out there, but you have to be optimistic about this team's future.
1: Darren Peterson is like the same as with Ace Bailey last year. We came into the pre-draft process and it was like, oh, he's not going to work out in Salt Lake. He's not going to do the flirtation with the Utah Jazz. And then you can read into things. You can infer whatever you want based on that. I think we learned our lesson last year a little bit with Ace Bailey, who ended up being a really awesome player for this team. Great young talent that we expect to develop even more. Did not seem to have any issue with, ending up here in Salt Lake City. And then there was that same cycle of speculation with Darren Peterson that hopefully will also be a big nothing burger. But there's an insecurity we have here in Salt Lake City about kind of the place that this city and this community has among NBA players and where they want to be. And everyone's got a podcast now, and they're always like, oh, what's the worst road trip? Oh, it's Salt Lake City. Oh, it's Oklahoma City. Oh, it's whatever. How much does that matter these days, where these guys are making the money that they're making and they can live wherever they want in the off season? And I guess it

0: from the ages to ownership. So it's a really well-run organization. And Salt Lake City is a beautiful place to be. And we even saw with Walker Kessler, he said multiple times he did not want to leave Salt Lake City, but it just came down to the price for him. And ultimately, the Jazz did agree to that sign and trade. They got a slew of assets back, and it was kind of an offer that they couldn't really turn down. But in Darren Peterson's case, this is a guy that's entering the NBA with a chip on his shoulder. He fully believed that he should have been the number one overall pick. And the Jazz fans are going to love seeing that, because every single night he's going to be bringing fire, and he's going to be looking to prove all his doubters wrong, especially even after last year with how his freshman season at Kansas played out, where so many people were criticizing him for missing games, even though he was dealing. He fully believed that he should have been the number one overall pick. And the Jazz fans are going to love seeing that, because every single night he's going to be bringing fire, and he's going to be looking to prove all his doubters wrong, especially even after last year with how his freshman season at Kansas played out, where so many people were criticizing him for missing games, even though he was dealing with those cramping issues and the health concerns. Now he's had a full summer to rest up. Pretty much every answer that I got from him is that he's just determined to prove everybody wrong. And I feel like that really fits the mantra of what the Jazz have built with Will Hardy as their coach. This is just a team that wants a chance, and they want to prove that they're a team that can stand with, and they're definitely going to improve from that 22 win mark during the 26-27 season.
1: When it's all said and done, what's the resolution of the salary cap circumvention accusations in the Kawhi Leonard situation?
0: So we'll start with the circumvention. I assume you're talking about Gary Trent, correct?
1: I'm talking about the Clippers and the accusation that Kawhi Leonard was given extra money outside of his NBA salary as a way of kind of keeping him in LA.
0: Okay, got it. So with Kawhi Leonard, that investigation seems to be wrapping up at this time. Adam Silver, in his press conference at Summer League, at the Board of Governors press conference, he told all of us that they could theoretically end the investigation and put everything to a stop now. But the problem is the investigative firm wouldn't have sufficient findings. So the 9-10 months that have been spent kind of going through all this, it would be for a waste. And Adam Silver doesn't want that to happen. He wants to see this through, and he wants results, whether they find something that Kawhi and the Clippers did wrong, whether it's nothing and everybody can move on from this and put it behind them. But Adam Silver wants a conclusion. We're going to have some type of answer of what's going to happen here, whether it's going to be fines, whether it's going to be a Kawhi Leonard type suspension. But this trade will be going through. The initial decision is made, because let's say Kawhi Leonard is going to be suspended for 15 or 20 games, and that's the worst case scenario for Toronto. Maybe this trade gets altered, where a draft pick is then either protected or it goes back to Toronto and the Clippers don't get as much. That's kind of why there's this holdup right now and why it hasn't been fully finalized yet. But it will be going through. Brandon Ingram and Grady Dick have already been with the Los Angeles Clippers and their training staff. They're working out with them in Las Vegas. Kawhi Leonard has been with Toronto, and he's been up there in Canada with them. So this is a trade that is going through. As far as the cap circumvention, I mean, I even mentioned Gary Trent Jr. That's another thing that the league is looking into, where they're going to be hard cracking down on these types of deals that are made. And if a player takes a discount, the NBA is going to look into that. If a player gets more money than they should have, like Gary Trent going from a minimum deal, and now he's going to be making, I think it's $15 or $16 million per year, they're looking into that, because was that a deal that was agreed upon a year ago when he originally took a minimum contract to help the Bucks with their cap situation? So the NBA takes these very seriously. They're going to investigate pretty much any type of deals that happen like this, and they're going to really look to, I don't want to say punish the Clippers and Kawhi Leonard, but they want to get it right. They don't want this to kind of stand out and be a blueprint for other players to then get paid on the side by taking discounts for their team to help them build a championship contender. They want parity in this league, and they want the vision to be clear to everybody that there's no wrongdoing going on behind the scenes. And that's why Adam Silver and the NBA has taken their time with this investigation. They're letting everything play out.
1: Felt like the San Antonio Spurs were a little ahead of schedule this year, made it all the way to the NBA Finals, of course. There were some questions about how clutch Victor Wembanyama came up down the stretch and things like that. It's easy to forget because of how dominant he is, how young he is also. But the San Antonio

0: San Antonio Spurs, I imagine, are going to be a big problem for everybody for a lot of years. How long do you think it takes before they get all the way over the hump? Is that a team that's ready to win a championship even this year, potentially?
1: They are. I think that within the next 2 to 3 years, the Spurs are going to be winning their first championship. It could even happen this year. Maybe they get past the Thunder again, and they use their championship experience from a year ago of being in the NBA Finals to overcome that hump. But there's several things that factor into their first Finals appearance. Obviously, De'Aaron Fox did not have a good series, and I'm one that was very critical of it and pointing out certain things that he just did not play well against the Knicks. And yeah, he was injured. He had that high ankle sprain. Maybe that factored in a little, but that was the first time he's really been in the playoffs other than that one series that he had with the Kings. And then you could go up and down this roster. This was really their first playoff experience together. And to be able to go on the run that they did, make the NBA Finals and have tired legs at the end, yeah, it's kind of an excuse. But every championship team through the years, and especially these young teams, had to get their first to experience it before they finally got over the hump. Every superstar talent, like Victor Wembanyama, who's been labeled as a generational type talent, had to get their first and experiencing losing before actually winning a title. I mean, LeBron James did it with the Cleveland Cavaliers. He made the finals and didn't get over that hump at first until he ended up going to the Miami Heat and he won a championship there. So it's just kind of part of the learning and the building stage for Wembanyama and the Spurs. Maybe they get back to the finals this year. Maybe they don't, but regardless, if they do or don't, they're going to have that fire and that passion to want to win a championship. Victor Wembanyama's talked about it. Even when they lost game 5 to the Knicks, he made it very clear that he's not going anywhere and he's going to work even harder to make sure that he gets back to the NBA Finals. So I think that their addition of Tobias Harris is only going to help. I think that he's a very good seasoned veteran in this league and he's a very good culture fit for their locker room, a guy that's going to hold these younger players accountable. That's something that they didn't have in the playoffs and in the NBA Finals. So I really like the Spurs. I think that they're right there with the Thunder, and we'll wait and see how this Western Conference is going to play out.
0: Brett, offseason is always like kind of a misnomer now with pro sports, but do you get to enjoy the rest of this NBA offseason now that the dust is settling some?
1: Of course. I'm thrilled to death that there's no Olympics in this August. We can put that on the back burner till 2028. There's no long restricted free agency type stuff playing out really like it was last year with Jonathan Kuminga, Josh Giddey, Quentin Grimes, all waiting until training camp. Sometime in August, we're going to get a resolution to Jalen Duren and Peyton Watson, but it's not as relevant as it was last year in terms of everything that was happening with those guys. And all these trade talks and all the trades that were to be made are done at this point. I'd be kind of surprised if we're going to see another big move made. So just about getting those last few contracts done, and then that's it for the summer, and we can wait until training camp starts in September.
0: Well, it's right around the corner, and we'll look forward to it. We'll have you back on discussing when those things open up, Brett. Thank you.
1: I appreciate it. Take it easy.
0: NBA insider Brett Siegel there with great information all up and down those topics. Big thanks to him for hopping on. Connor Onyeki is going to join us next, Utah Royals GM. Soccer Talk is brought to you by our friends at Beer Bar. They've got a game tonight against Washington, and a special kind of special feature coming up this Sunday as well. Sunday, NWSL trying to grab a little bit of a Sunday presence in broadcasting. We'll talk about all of it with the GM of the Royals next. It's the Sean O'Connell Show on ESPN 700 and 92.1 FM.
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9: 36 days till kickoff for Utah football. They take on Idaho Thursday, September 3rd at 7 o'clock at Rice-Eccles. Our countdown clock is brought to you by Citroen Cooperman. Elsewhere in college football, the NCAA is suspending Tennessee linebacker Arian Carter for the first two games of the season for taking a $427 flight paid for by his agent after declaring for the NFL draft. Carter initially declared for this year's draft, but then withdrew his name, so he is returning to the Volunteers for 2026. It's a game day for the Utah Royals. They host the Washington Spirit tonight. First kick is at 7, and you can watch it on KMYU. And in hockey, Macklin Celebrini signed a 5-year contract extension with the San Jose Sharks that will make him the NHL's highest-paid player. 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
1: Sean O'Connell Show here on ESPN 700. I think Connor Nicky's going to join us, the Utah Royals general manager. Maybe not. We'll answer the phone if the phone call comes in. The question of the day on the show here, because we don't have a live show tomorrow. Well, Bill Riley is going to be hosting the show tomorrow. And then Friday, we don't have a live show. We're back on Monday when football camp starts. But I don't want your answer to come from Morgan Scalley for Monday. All right? I don't want Colton Swan telling you who the breakout defensive star on this football team is. I don't want Kevin McGivin being like, we're going to give Semi Taulonga 15 touches a game. I want you as a fan to use your predictive abilities and tell me who you think the breakout stars are on this Utah football team. 877-353-0700, offensive and defensive, if you have an opportunity to think it out. Who is going to be the breakout star for Utah's offense? Who's going to be the breakout star for Utah's defense? And these are people that did not have big years last year. The Lance Holtzclaws, who we saw little flashes from. The Daniel Braves, who we saw little flashes from. Trey Reynolds, who finally got into the starting lineup a little bit and was a rotational player, a meaningful rotational player. Who of those people is going to be a breakout star? 877-353-0700 or at Real OC Sports. Pagan can't be it. All right, he was too productive at Utah State. Scholes can't be the breakout star. He was too productive at San Jose State. Those guys, I think, are going to be awesome and hopefully will star for the university. But I don't consider that a breakout because we've already seen them be primary guys on a college football field, even if it's at a slightly lower level. So send in those responses. We'll give some of the reaction next after this segment. But right now, Soccer Talk brought to you by our friends over at Beer Bar, the best place for you to watch MLS soccer, NWSL soccer. They were great for World Cup soccer. We're having a little chat with Utah Royals GM Connor Onike, who's kind enough to join us here on the show. Connor, welcome. How are you?
2: I'm doing well. How are you?
1: Doing all right. Tonight, game tonight against the Washington Spirit, 7 o'clock at America First Field. Is that right?
2: That's correct. Yeah, looking forward to it.
1: I took the family out a couple weekends ago to it was when Gotham was in town, if I'm not mistaken. Mm-hmm. And, you know, the atmosphere is great. That was not the result that the team was looking for, obviously. But when we see this moment that women's sport is having and that the WNBA getting a ton of attention and NWSL getting a ton of attention. And we just had our own Utah Talons softball team win a championship in their inaugural season here. How much talk on like a, maybe not daily basis, but at least weekly basis is there in maintaining this, in not only riding this wave, but making sure that the wave continues the energy and generation of the wave? I mean, because you're carrying the load for an individual franchise, but also these leagues finding a firmer foothold in American sport. How much of that is a part of your job on a regular basis?
2: Yeah, I think it's a huge part of what we're doing. And I think the biggest thing is being able to see all the success and the investment that I think, you know, the country, the world is having, but certainly the people of Utah are having in women's sports. It's just important for us to be putting a good product on the field. To your point, like, it doesn't mean that we're winning every single game, but that the games that people are coming out to, they're having good experiences. So that's, you know, cohesion across the business side, the game presentation side. And then obviously for us, bringing in the right players, the right coaching staff, the right support staff to be able to come and perform. And I think for the last 2 years, we've been trying to build something, you know, as we've re-entered the NWSL, and this season feels like we're getting the momentum that people have just been working so hard for. And the people of Utah have really shown out because of that. And I think they're continuing to, and we feel like, you know, we have more heights to be able to reach. But for us, it's always been about how do we create an environment and an experience that people go to, and win or lose, rain or shine, they feel like, I want to be a part of that and I want to be able to keep coming back. And so I think that, you know, we had the Gotham game 3-1 loss, but hopefully people felt like we played good soccer. It was a fun experience. They come back, and then the next week we beat Orlando Pride for the first time in the club's history, 1-0 at home, and that's a fun experience for a different reason. And so this week we have, you know, Trinity Rodman's coming to town, Sophia Smith coming into town on Sunday with Portland, and, you know, these are big name stars, U.S. women's national team players that are coming to play us, and we're competing with them. We drew to both of those teams away, and now they get to come to our house in front of our fans, and for us to be able to come on and put on a show, I think is really important. So it's just about having the right things on pitch to be able to invite people to keep coming back and ride that wave, like you were saying.
1: Look, there's, you know, you need your full roster to be healthy. That wasn't the case against Gotham as much as mm-hmm. possible. Roster construction is fascinating to me in every sport. I'm a relative soccer novice, and obviously mm-hmm. even more so in the NWSL. So the mechanisms for transfer and for, you know, like RSL has their academy system and builds up these homegrown prospects. And then mm-hmm. in the NWSL, as you're trying to put a championship product on the field, what are some of the mechanisms that I need to be aware of as someone who follows this kind of stuff in every sport?
2: Yeah, it's a great question. The NWSL, I think, really models itself pretty closely to the European market. So to your point, it's mostly transfers where we're paying cash for players to their clubs to be able to come and join us. There are certainly trades within the league. And then there are some youth mechanisms where you're basically out of college, you're a free agent. And so then we're just competing with other teams to be able to bring players in. But it's really expansive. And if you look at our team and the way that we've built it out, we have players from the Japanese national team, Slovenian national team, Mexican national team, U.S. women's national team. So we've created a pretty diverse group that plays the way that we want to play, but it's largely international transfers, intra-league moves, and then college free agency are kind of the three main ones, I would say, that we're using to build out our group.
1: Philosophically, is there any place where you are like over-indexing? I mean, are you someone who's obviously heavily involved in this, who's like, we got to build the young prospect. It's got to be these college players. We got to build the roster that way. Or is it, 33% on all three main?
2: I think that for us right now, we're probably over indexing on the international piece. We have a lot of international players who've been able to come in, and that's a really cool thing. Like, we have the Women's World Cup next year. And if you start following the Royals right now, you'll get to see those players playing in the World Cup. I think the way that we like to play is a very kind of build through the thirds. We like to play with the ball at our feet. And there's a lot of European, Asian teams that play in that way. And so we found being able to bring players in that can play that way, you're going to have to look internationally to be able to do that. And so it's created this really cool ecosystem for us where we have really strong American players, but then we also have, you know, these players that have come from all around the world who are able to play the way that we want to play. And so I would say right now that's where we're at, but certainly to the future, looking to, you know, kind of even those along. And I would say that philosophically, it's just been about how do we compete now? And then let's look to the future as, you know, we're kind of able to establish ourselves.
1: Tell me about this Copa Tunnel Walk that's happening with the Portland Thorns match.
2: Yeah, it should be a really good turnout, and I think that we have a lot of we try to just do a lot with all of our different matches, just to be able to have themes, to be able to bring in different folks, and be able to, you know, just make it a fun to the game presentation point. I think that it's just been really important for us to make sure that, you know, as much as the average Utah Royals fan is able to come through, it's really important. But we also just want to make sure that, you know, we're also doing fun things that highlight people in our community and folks in our community who, you know, can find ways to come and celebrate and participate with the group. And so we're really excited about that Portland game and some of the events that we have going on there.
1: Before I let you go, we already mentioned at kind of the top of this conversation how the women's professional athletics is getting a lot of push right now, and it's fascinating to watch. And the WNBA, I think, has been given at least the broadcasting space to kind of lead some of that charge. Mm-hmm. Basketball and soccer are very different sports. They have very different places in American culture. Your league and mm-hmm. the WNBA are obviously very different. But is there anything that NWSL can take from what is going on with the WNBA, where like they're having these great moments? There's also some controversies. You're getting criticism. Mm-hmm. You're also getting praise. Is there anything that you can glean from that?
2: Yeah, absolutely. I think there's always things to versus soccer and just the roster sizes and things like that. It's just how they in the WNBA really highlight the individuals and the stories of the people. And to your point, sometimes that's for good, and sometimes, you know, there's things that are rough that come along with that. But that's true of any professional sport, certainly in America. And so we understand that as we grow, and, you know, as our players' profiles grow, as our team's profile grows, that we're going to, you know, you're going to deal with some of those things. But I think with the WNBA, you know, a lot of people can name players right off the top of their head that, you know, have had big impacts in the sport, big impacts in college, whatever it may be. And I think for us, just being able to tell the individual stories of the players that we have on our roster is just incredibly important, because we want people to come and support the team, but we also want them to know the players and not just know how they are on the field, but also who they are off it and their personalities and what drives them. And I think WNBA just does such a phenomenal job with that. And I think NWSL is doing a good job with that, but I always think that there's room to grow. And I think certainly if you look at our marketing work and what we're doing with the Royals, I think that, you know, if you're watching our socials and doing things like that, you can really start to get glimpses of, you know, who our players are as people, their personalities, and the people we're supporting. Our players are genuinely incredible and just like the best people, such good role models for our community, for, you know, girls and boys growing up playing soccer, to be able to look to these players. It just, I genuinely could not speak more highly of this group. And so we want to just keep highlighting them as individuals, the people that they are. And I think WNBA is doing such a good job of that.
1: Connor, can't tell you how much I appreciate your time today. Enjoy tonight, enjoy the weekend, and we'll talk again soon.
2: Yeah, absolutely. Thank you so much. Really appreciate it. We're looking forward to continuing to listen in and yeah, staying in touch.
1: That's Connor Onyeki, who is the Utah Royals GM. They're in action against the Washington Spirit, 7 p.m. at America First Field. Also, Sunday, August 2nd, so this weekend, it's the Portland Thorns, and they're going to have a lowrider, live music, halftime celebration. It's going to be fun. So a little Latino theme to the Sunday night game. The Sunday game at America First Field. Get out there this week if you have an opportunity to do so. One last segment, James. What do we know about Jadelyn? Jadelyn is joining us. All right. We have another one of our Utah Talons championship players joining us here on the other side. We'll close out the show with Jadelyn Alchin, who was the MVP of this championship run for the Utah Talons. Sean O'Connell Show, wrapping it up next on ESPN 700 and 92.1 FM.
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1: 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We're lucky enough to have a guest to close out the show. Don't always have that. Jadlen Alchin joins us from the Utah Talons, the leading hitter on the team this year, the MVP of the championship series, and, of course, the Utah Talons, their first year in Utah, won it all. Jadlen, welcome to the show.
9: Hi, thank you for having me.
1: Appreciate you giving us some time. Has it sunk in yet that you guys are league champions? I mean, it happened just this past weekend, and sometimes it takes a minute to really absorb the impact.
9: Yeah, I think I'm still in the settling down environment right now. It's kind of crazy that it all happened. I feel like it happened so quickly, and now we kind of just dispersed and kind of go our own ways for a little bit, but it definitely was a great experience, and just being able to go back-to-back with the Talons has been something that we kind of hoped for in the beginning of the season, and then just worked our way through it and got what we wanted.
1: So you had a great year at the plate, but got even hotter in the championship series. 500, right, in the championship series. So to what do you attribute that? Was it, like, just in a groove? Did you do extra study on the pitching matchups? Because if you're hitting 500, you're well above the pace, you know?
9: I appreciate it. Yeah, I'd say the night before the first game, I kind of sat down, and I want to say I spent an hour and a half just going through my whole year of film of my own at-bats, and then going into the film of the pitchers that we were planning on facing in the next 2 to 3 games. So I kind of just sat there in the hotel room studying my own film, and then going into the game, I feel like I always wanted to compete for another inning, compete for another pitch. So once it was over, I was like, wait, don't we have another game tomorrow? But no, like, we won it all. So it was fun just keeping the momentum throughout the game and just building off of each other's energy too.
1: You had some familiarity, if I'm not mistaken, with Dumke, with your home field because of your time in the Pac-12. Is that right?
9: Yes. So I was able to play here previously, both at University of Washington, and I didn't get the chance to come during my UCLA year, but yeah, I've visited here a few times from University of Washington, but being in a professional setting is a whole different world, and it was just the most amazing atmosphere, and the fans showing up this year has been amazing.
1: So, I mean, that's kind of what I was getting to here, because we've, for whatever reason today, we've talked a lot of professional women's sports. We've had you on, we've had a couple of your teammates on. We just had the GM of the NWSL team here in Utah, finally getting some exposure, finally getting their due, finally getting a little bit more attention. And Athletes Unlimited is taking advantage of this, and you're in your second season, first year obviously settled down at the arena here in Utah, but you've been part of this league, and you've been part of the growth of a sport that I think is trying to capture some of this moment. And I just want to get your thoughts on kind of like the responsibility of that. You got to be a good player. You got to do the first thing first and go out and get hits and catch fly balls and all that. But it seems like everyone we talk to, there's also a sort of extra homework where you got to build this thing, and you got to be an ambassador in the community, and you got to probably sign autographs in ways that maybe other players in other sports don't have to pay as much attention to. How do you view that? How are you taking it in, and what do you think the future looks like?
9: Yeah. I mean, the future looks bright from where we are right now and the growth of it, and just the growth that we've had from this year to this year, or last year to this year, has been exponential. I mean, part of it is signing autographs for until the last person gets the ball signed and just staying afterwards. Sometimes we're there for maybe up to an hour just talking through and like getting to know the fan base and seeing frequent faces like, oh, we came to the game last weekend, we'll be here again tomorrow. So just having that connection with our fans, and just we're able to build our energy off of them too when it comes down to the two strikes, like having the crowd get involved in that. And then at the end of the game, if we win, we get the crowd involved too, and we do a UCAW cheer with them. So I think it definitely is, as much as we're buying into the growth of it, like we're also wanting to buy into our home and being gracious enough to allow us to be here and like allow us to continue to grow in this city has been amazing. And I think we've had great feedback from both sides, and just continuing to grow like within our community and just being involved in our community, I feel like does take us a long way. And I'm just grateful for the opportunity, and I enjoy every second of like the autographs afterwards and just being involved in that aspect.
1: So when you guys were heading into the championship series, we looked up what the rings looked like from the first championship, and those are pretty sweet hardware. It's a good looking championship ring. Do you know anything about the design on the second? Who gets to be involved? It usually takes like months and months for those things to actually get minted and handed out. But you know, when you're collecting a championship ring, that's like that's the cherry on top of the championship cake. So do you know what those rings, that process is going to look like?
9: Yeah, what it was going to look like. So getting them at Dumpkey was special within itself, but it was an absolute surprise to what they looked like. I know that our GM, Coach Lisa, is involved in it, and a lot, some of our coaching staff. And then we also had one of our players, Shar Palacios, get involved in the design of it. So I really don't know what it's going to look like next year, but I'm really excited for what's to come of it and what new sayings we might have in it, or what just the overall look's going to be of it.
1: So what's the goal for you in this offseason? It's such a

0: sprint of a season. It's so condensed, and you got a long time off as far as the AUSL goes.
1: Thankfully, I'm involved with the All-Star Cup this year, so I'll have one more month of softball until the end of August. After that, I think sticking to the training that I do have, I live close enough to UCLA, so being able to kind of be close to Coach Lisa in that aspect and just train with them, train with her individually and separately, and then, I mean, hopefully more softball. I'm looking into potentially going into the international pool, so we'll see where that leads. I still got to do some hard work on that one, so I think just enjoying the time for a little bit of no softball, but knowing like when it's time, it's go time, it's go time. Well, I'm looking into potentially going into the international pool, so we'll see where that leads. I still got to do some hard work on that one. So I think just enjoying the time for a little bit of no softball, but knowing like when it's time, it's go time, it's go time.
0: Jadelyn, congratulations on the success, on the MVP of the championship series, on such a great year, especially.
1: Awesome. Thank you so much for having me.
0: Jadelyn Alchin is indeed the MVP of the Utah Talons championship run, and will be collecting another ring for back-to-back Utah Talons championships. So congrats to her. Big thanks to her, her teammates who joined us on the show today. Okay, I've been told that Porter Larson and Craig Bowler is going to be filling. He's hosting the drive.
2: That's the plan.
0: It's amazing.
2: Yeah, gonna be a fun drive coming up next. And you got PFL duties to get to here, OC. So Bill Riley tomorrow.
0: That's right.
2: Should be a great end of the week here on ESPN 700.
0: It's going to be a fun end of the week. Bill Riley tomorrow, and then we're back Monday rolling on Utah football camp starting. The long national nightmare is over. College football is back, baby. Weber State's already practicing. Let's go. Have a great weekend, everybody. Tune in on Saturday night for PFL action from Long Island, New York. Got a world title fight in the lightweight division. Got the return of Dakota Ditchova, the best female fighter on the planet right now. It's going to be a fun one. We'll see you on Monday. It's the Sean O'Connell Show, ESPN 700, 92.1 FM.
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8: Days from Utah football as the Utes kick off the Morgan Scalley era September 3rd up against the Idaho Vandals at Rice-Eccles Stadium. Catch all the previews and interviews leading up to football season right here with the first day of fall camp just around the corner on August 3rd. In local NFL offseason news, former Utah State standout wide receiver Devin Tompkins has signed with the Las Vegas Raiders. Former Utes tight end Thomas Yasmin joins the Green Bay Packers roster as their international exemption. And the Detroit Lions have released former Bingham High and USC defensive lineman Jay Tufele. It's a match day for Utah Royals FC as they seek a three-match win streak against league-leading Washington Spirit at America First Field. That's tonight at 7 p.m. This ESPN 700 92.1 FM Sports Center update is brought to you by Southern Steer Butcher. 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

0: there. Welcome in. It's drive time. Wednesday afternoon. We'll set you loose, get you halfway through your work week, halfway closer to the weekend. Plenty to talk about on a, although doldrums of summer, late July day. We've got Utah fall camp in the offing. Some Jazz and NBA offseason news to get to. Some NFL local offseason stuff we'll touch on. And we have the pleasure of doing it all. Buckle up, folks. It is Craig Bowlerjack, voice of the Jazz, longtime broadcaster, worked in many a different roles, but he's been in this one for quite some time. Bowler, welcome into the...
1: It feels good. I miss it. Feels good.
0: You miss doing radio every day?
1: I do, yeah.
0: A little bit?
1: Yeah,
0: maybe not every day?
1: Yeah. I mean, every day is a challenge, let's be honest. But, yeah, it's fun to jump in. You know, times have changed since the old days when we actually jumped on the phone lines and got to hear a little, you know, a little input from the listeners as well. It was fun at times, comedic at others, and, like, other times you just shook your head. But it was, hey, it's a great way to reach out and, you know, to your listeners and bond a little bit. But it's good to be here, man. I appreciate the invite.
0: When you talk about call-in radio,
1: yeah,
0: any moments that stand out for you?
1: Oh, yeah. We had a guy, the Reverend, who came in and preached, and he must have, like, stayed up all night to write this sermon of sports sermon. I don't know if old listeners may remember, but he was something. And we had another guy that really gave hell to Gordon Monson. His name's Stefan. I think that's enough said, if you know what I mean. But it was just, it was funny. They almost became personalities, Porter themselves a little bit on the show. Wasn't meant to be that way. But when we heard they were on the line, we had to kind of finally say, okay, what's up? And it was, yeah, it was fun. It was fun. And then we had, you know, some really good serious talks. We had What Bugs You Wednesday. People just call in and gripe whatever bugged them in the world of sport.
0: A grievance about sports or traffic or
1: anything.
0: The like.
1: But mostly sport. And today's world would probably be a constant barrage of NIL. You know, when does it stop? What's the bumpers? You know, are they going to insert some sort of a lane to stay in, or is it going to continue to spiral? It's going to be interesting to see where that goes, that discussion goes.
0: What have you thought of this offseason in college football? It's been eventful.
1: Yeah.
0: It's been turbulent at times. The Big 12 just had their media days, and it was kind of an odd vibe at the Big 12 media days, right?
1: You're of the guard of Kyle going, you know, to the big house at Michigan. You know, Morgan Scalley, let's be honest, I think there's pressure there. You know, that whole thing on the Hill is still kind of undecided, Porter, on what the investment means,
0: right,
1: and where it goes. And I think that tends to throw a cloud. How dark that is, I don't know. But new territory for sure. And how's it going to impact? I mean, the fan base and the way that they feel like they need to give, right, to their university. Or do they even want to now with an equity package that's, what, $500 million?
0: We'll see.
1: Yeah.
0: Reports that that's the case. Obviously, they have, from what we understand, have finalized that deal. But numbers and whatnot, they'll come with the FOIA requests.
1: Right.
0: And we'll get more information about that. The Big 12 as a whole, obviously, Texas Tech is the preseason favorite. BYU and Utah are kind of expected to be two of the teams to challenge them in that role. But you mentioned it there. The big story and the biggest story probably of this year in sport in Utah is Kyle Whittingham's a Michigan man.
1: Yeah.
0: He's now in Ann Arbor. And the Morgan Scalley era, although it began in the bowl game, it begins in earnest, 5-6 days from now as fall camp wraps up. It's no longer Camp Kyle.
1: No.
0: It's Camp Scalley, which is going to take some time to get used to.
1: Yeah, Camp Kyle is a thing of the past. Camp Scalley, I ran into him at a fundraiser about a month and a half ago. He was uber positive.
0: As he is.
1: Always. It's amazing how much energy the guy carries with him every time I've run across him. But, I mean, it's his team now. I mean, he's been in the wings now for how long? 7-8 years of kind of like just hang on a minute. And of course,
0: he's been on campus since,
1: right,
0: what, 2002?
1: Right.
0: 2001.
1: And so, you know, when Witt's done, it's yours. Well, Witt kept coming back. Witt wasn't ready to give it up, and obviously he still wants to coach, and that's why he's at Michigan.
0: We talked about it a little bit on the show yesterday. Tony Parks joined the program, a friend of yours.
1: Oh, yeah.
0: Who is a Michigan man.
1: Through and through.
0: And he is just ecstatic for the Kyle Whittingham era and to see what that brings. But for me, I brought this up on the show. Kyle Whittingham was hired, I want to say, you know, midsummer, July, August, 1994. 2 months later, Bowler, I was born. So for me, and you know, I grew up in a Ute family,
1: sure,
0: folks who are big fans, just seeing him in blue, right? I never saw him in BYU blue. Yeah. Seeing him in the maize and yellow and blue is very odd.
1: Yes.
0: I saw he was on a show with Rich Eisen a day or so ago. You could have heard that on this station. It's going to take some getting used to. Not only seeing that, but also not seeing him Monday press conferences up on the hill and on the sideline for the for
1: I think it's a transition big for him. I mean, he probably feels a little odd, right, with new colors and an M on his hat.
0: You would think so.
1: Not a U. And, you know, the crimson's gone, and now you're right. It's, was it the maize and gold? Is that what it is?
0: Yeah, whatever you want to call it.
1: Okay.
0: Maize and blue.
1: Maize and blue.
0: The but, maize is the yellow for the corn.
1: You know, I called a couple of games at the Big House, and I talked to Kyle for just a couple of exchanges when he took the job a day or two after, or a couple of weeks, actually, let things settle. He, too, is amazed at the size of the Big House.
0: Right.
1: I mean, you see it. You think the Rose Bowl is one thing, and the Big House is another. And it is daunting, but energizing. And I think, you know, they have the right guy for the time because they need to obviously reset, reestablish what's right and wrong, and make sure he's going to embrace those guys and watch out, see how Michigan does. And, of course, the big test is Ohio State. That's what it's all about. Like BYU and Utah, it's always about Michigan, Ohio State.
0: 107,000.
1: Huge.
0: 601, the capacity.
1: I want that one chair. I want that one. 601.
0: Let's see where that one is. Yeah. It's just remarkable, the thought. That's more than twice what you see at Rice-Eccles Stadium. And not only that, Bowler, you know, crowd size is kind of an ancillary thing. That fan base is, and listen, we have a very passionate fan base here in Utah.
1: Absolutely.
0: But it's not a fan base necessarily with the kind of history and expectations that we see at Michigan. I wonder how Kyle handles that.
1: The history? Yeah, it's big.
0: Not just the history, but also the expectation that if you're not number one beating Ohio State, and he has some feel of that with BYU.
1: Sure.
0: If you're not beating Ohio State and then also going on and competing for a national championship, there's 107,601 fans who are going to be disappointed and consider that a failure as a season. That is a weight on a coach's shoulders that you really only see at a handful of places in the country.
1: I think
0: maybe five or ten.
1: I think there's 10 schools, man, that expect nothing but potential championships. Texas comes to mind right off the bat. Michigan, Ohio State, Notre Dame. Now you head to the South and the Southeastern Conference, and that's where I spent 13 years. And it's a religion, man. It's hard to put into words what a Saturday is in the South at Bama,
0: right?
1: At Auburn. I mean, it's Ole Miss. It's unbelievable. And there's another city that travels with these guys, these teams, from one location to another for 4 months, right? And 20 and 30 footers, you know, and they're all self. They don't stay in a hotel. They stay in a parking lot. because they're all about the moment, the, you know, the 3 or 4 days prior to kickoff. Then they pack up and head on down the road. But, you know, I think Bama, Florida at one time when Spurrier was coaching, I think the expectations were monster there. Tennessee, when I called Peyton Manning's games, that was a monster of a responsibility for Phil Fulmer at that time.
2: Yep.
1: But things do change in some regards. But you know what, Porter, I still think there, most of college football's dominance kind of lies in the hands of 10. And they dominate, by the way, what happens in college football. And I don't think they'll ever be done doing that because the money flows through the Big Ten and the Southeastern Conference.
0: We're seeing that this offseason where,
1: yes,
0: you know, a lot of the talk of college football and where it goes is based upon the Big Ten and the SEC and what they do. And that's part of the reason I think the Big 12 stuff felt a little odd and feels a little odd, because they're kind of sitting where the Pac-12 felt like they were sitting a few years ago. Pac-12 has now been, in all intents and purposes, relegated, if we want to talk European terms.
1: Yes.
0: And now the Big 12 is a competitive conference, a good football conference, a really good basketball conference, but they're the one looking in on the two big guys.
1: Right.
0: And there's kind of a defensive little insecurity there when you are in that position. You can see that kind of emanating from Brett Yormark in his presence, in his actions, and I don't want to say desperate, but there is a like, look at us, look at me, we have something to prove. I don't think that's necessarily always a bad thing, but from a conference perspective, it is kind of an interesting dynamic.
1: You know, I think it's just the beginning of paranoia, where you wonder what the next step is in college football, if indeed only the elite participate and everyone else just kind of shoo, go away, you bother me type of attitude. The NIL will help dictate that. Television contracts, we're looking at ESPN right now, and that's a big factor of how much cash is enough. And, you know, are they going to just combine two mega conferences into one and let those guys compete for the championship, and let, you know, the others, Utah States of the world, kind of just, I guess, sit on a fence by themselves and play for what? Not right. Much. I hope that's not the case, because, you know, there's always a great story. BYU did it in 84, shocked the college football world, right? And it'll be interesting to see in the next 3 to 5 years, really, if the Big 12, I think, is a great conference, by the way. My K-State Wildcats are there. I can't let those guys go.
0: Right.
1: And they got a new coach. And so they're trying to regroup. Every school every year has to kind of, you know, rethink things, take a look at the money, and decide where to put it, and just how, and also continue to embrace the fan base, because that's the biggest part.
0: Morgan Scalley, you know, we've talked a little bit big picture college football here. Zoom in on the Utes a little bit. Morgan Scalley, camp begins here next week. We'll have interviews and we'll follow it as we can. It was funny. Dave Fox and I talked about this yesterday. Morgan and Kyle are very different people, personalities.
1: Absolutely.
0: Like, just a peek inside the football facility. I go up there each and every week for the press conferences, for the coaches' shows. You know, and I'm behind the scenes. I'm sitting in the office. I'm get a little inside look at and conversation with these guys. And Kyle, while I have gotten to know him well, and I like the guy a lot, he is all business, man. Especially when he's in that facility. He let his guard down a little bit, becoming a grandfather and getting into his you know, what we thought was maybe going to be a retirement.
1: Yeah.
0: But with Kyle, it was, you know, the coach's show starts at 6 p.m., right? And Kyle has like a clock in his head, right? He will sit down at 5:59 and 59 seconds.
1: Ready to go,
0: ready to rock, got his stuff in order. He had just gotten off the stair stepper or just walked off the practice field, and it's just very tight, very kind of military-ish,
1: right? Yeah, that's a good point. That's a great way to explain it. You know,
0: last year, just to finish

0: That's a great way to explain it.
1: Yeah, last year, just to finish this point, last year I walked into he had just gotten off the stair stepper or just walked off the practice field, and it's just very tight, very kind of military-ish,
0: yeah,
1: right?
0: Yeah, yeah, it's a good point. That's a great way to explain it.
1: Yeah, last year, just to finish this point, last year I walked into the football facility, and at one point I saw Morgan Scally, like, essentially doing a karaoke of a hip-hop song and dancing in his office on his desk. Like, it's a different feel. But then when we got the email about fall camp starting, the practices and the procedures, it was copied and pasted. It was exactly the same.
0: Mm-hmm.
1: So I wonder how very much similar football guys and a guy who's learned everything, not everything, but learned a good share of his coaching life from Kyle Whittingham, and the dynamic of them being completely different personalities and people.
0: I think we'll get a pretty good feeling of that in a short period of time because the emotions are totally different.
1: Mm-hmm.
0: Morgan shows them. He's excited. He accelerates himself to a higher degree. Kyle, man, cool cat. Very, on the sideline, you wondered sometimes, man, he's almost predictable how he's going to react. He would show you on occasion on a pick, a fumble, his disgust in his headset and, how he is tuned in. Morgan's totally just the opposite, stories of, the energy of, and his interaction with the players. I think, a coach needs a coordinator like that or a coach that kind of is his middle guy.
1: Uh-huh.
0: And Morgan would take care of a fire or, an issue, but he did it with a lot of emotion and poking the bear. I wonder how that's going to play as a head coach, and who's his guy,
1: right?
0: That's actually going to be able to handle some of the middle ground.
1: Do you think now that Morgan has a more total umbrella that he has to work with, right? He's got to be paying attention to the offense and the play calling and all of the above. Does he dial that back a little bit? Do you think that the emotion that we've seen from Morgan Scally, the coordinator, Morgan Scally, the safeties coach, is maybe a little bit dialed back because he's now just by nature of the job has to be a little bit more dialed into everything that's going on?
0: I think he's
1: I wonder what that shows on the sideline.
0: Well, that's a great question, man. Harbaugh's kind of still show it, don't they?
1: Yeah.
0: I mean, it's who you are and you can hide it for a while, but in moments it's going to show. It's going to show itself whether it's good, bad, or ugly, right? And I think Morgan is a much more emotional coach. Look how he played the game.
1: Yep.
0: And I think you cannot rein that back 24/7. Look, he's a head coach, Big 12 school, incredible history that he picks up from. The pressure is immense. Let's not understate that because it is. And the expectations, look, they called it would be a seamless transition, basically, when they kept telling Morgan, don't worry, it's, you're staying because you're the guy. Well, he's the guy. And we'll see how smooth that transition is. It's interesting you shared the fact that the whole way that he's going to do practice was a paste, pretty much how Kyle did it, and everything's going to be on time, big time, 2 minutes early. And
1: on time is late.
0: On time's late. And, again, this camp is so important for him to establish the way he coaches, the way what his expectations are, and the message is going to come quick. Because if you're not on board, then there's going to be some hell to pay. But it's going to be interesting to watch the transition because that's a huge story up there. Huge.
1: I think a good peek that fans got to Morgan Scally was his intro press conference, right?
0: Yeah.
1: You never saw quite that from Kyle Whittingham. Even when he was named the head coach, it was a little bit more, this is what we're doing. This is how it goes. Morgan didn't have a script, didn't read from anything. He was reading off quotes that are meaningful to him. You never in 20 years got quite that kind of peek into Kyle Whittingham, and we got it within 2 minutes of Morgan's intro press conference. But I also wonder, as I get older, I start to hear myself and see myself do things that my dad did.
0: Oh, sure.
1: That I was like,
0: oh, yeah.
1: Oh, what's going on here? Like, I'm kind of turning into this guy.
0: You're like that guy in the commercial. Don't be like your parents.
1: Right.
0: I love that.
1: I see that in me all the time. Yeah. And I wonder with Morgan, his football dad, if you will, although his football dad was his real dad as well, with Bud Scally, but how much we see, yes, his dad, but also Kyle Whittingham his

0: football, you know, influence.
1: Yeah.
0: If we see that seep in and we start to see a Morgan Scalley on the sideline that, you know, looks a little different than the Morgan Scalley we've seen. Literally, there were times, Buller, when I would see Morgan on the sideline calling plays, doing the defensive coordinator stuff, where I thought he was going to go try to make a tackle, right? Or, almost, you got guys pulling him back to the sideline. He actually had a guy on staff who I'm sure his job title was something else. But on game days, his job was to keep Morgan from getting onto the field. You'd pull him back, physically pull him off the field sometimes. And that's just something that as a head coach, I think you'll see at least an attempt or just a natural progression away from some of that.
1: You hope, but you really can't hide the fact of a man's emotion and the love of the game, but he's going to have to curtail it in some regard, honestly. Just the way it is. You're a head coach. Responsibility is immense. And there are some coaches, you know, sometimes a flag flies, you encroach the field. And what's an official going to do? They may give a veteran coach a break. But for Morgan Scalley, he's going to have to earn some of that space on the field in my book. But it'll be one of the big stories to watch. The emotions of Morgan as a coach. Can he leave the player a little bit behind him? Can he leave the helmet on the bench and just be a head coach and let other guys, you know, bark at the officials.
0: Right.
1: But I think also great coaches use a particular moment when they know it's time to make their point. And hopefully Morgan learned that from Kyle Whittingham.
0: And getting on the field, that's not only facetiously. I've seen up at fall camp before Morgan Scalley wearing a helmet and going through physical plays with his
1: coach,
0: team.
1: So. Had a coach to do the same thing. He put on a helmet. He said, let's go. And he did no pads, just put on a helmet and wanted people to rock him. It was like, what are you doing? But that's the passion of football. And you know what? I think for Morgan, that's going to be the most difficult thing is to say, okay, man, leave the cleats over here on the on the bench and the helmet. But you can still coach with passion.
0: Yep.
1: But it's got to be a little bit more in that controlled environment.
0: And there's part of that that Morgan will keep and hold on to, and I think he should, and I think it's important. But it's going to be interesting to see how that transition plays out.
1: That's practice time, man. That's where practice comes into play, where that emotion and the love of the game is shown on a daily basis. But game time, you got to come together and make sure that when you look to the sideline, you see some, okay, I get it. We're all together.
0: It's a head game at that
1: right,
0: point. You're playing chess
1: right.
0: with the other team, with the guys up in the press box, right? So that'll be interesting. It'll be fun to see. And, of course, as I mentioned, the Morgan Scalley era begins in earnest in under a week up on the Hill at fall camp. We'll have each and every one of those interviews and availabilities up for you on the website, ESPN700sports.com, and, of course, right here on the home of the Utes. We'll switch gears a little bit. On the other side, one of your associates, one of your colleagues, talking some Jazz, talking some NBA offseason, talking some Western Conference with Chuck Cooperstein, the voice of the Mavericks, still to come on the program today. Dave McMiniman, the NBA's ESPN insider, of course, been following LeBron James around for quite some time. We'll get the latest in LeBron's move out of the Western Conference, and then we'll chat with our friend Stevenson Sylvester. More college football and Utes. All that still to come on the drive. It's Porter Larson. It's Craig Bowler, Jack. If you're driving down I-15, stay buckled up. We'll be back with more on the other side. It's ESPN 700, 92.1 FM.
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0: 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A lot of college football talk in that opening segment with our guy Craig Bowler Jack, but now, from the voice of the Jazz to the voice of the Mavs, Chuck Cooperstein, talking some NBA, some Western Conference, joins the program now. It's been a minute, Chuck. Good to have you on the show.
1: Thanks for having me. Good to be here.
0: Absolutely. I don't know if I mentioned, did I tell you that Bowler was with us?
1: Yes.
0: Okay.
1: Yes, you forced him into summer work.
0: Yes, we brought him off the beach and into the studio.
2: I said, come on, man, I got to get in the studio and cool off. Chuck, it's 103 here, and this is like 67 degrees in here. It feels great.
0: There we go.
2: Feels
1: come
2: good.
1: Come on, man. This is what we do every year in Texas.
2: That's true.
1: This is what we are, which is exactly why I'm going to Wisconsin next week to get out of it.
2: Chuck, man, I hope you're having a good summer. I hope I see you up at the NBA meetings coming up real soon. Hey, man, just around the corner again, right? We're almost into August, which is hard to believe. It really is. It's upon us.
1: Really? I mean, season ended April 12th, Bowler.
2: It sure did.
1: It's been a long time.
2: It sure did.
1: I'm ready to see a schedule. I'm ready to go back to work.
2: I am, too. Hey, just real quick, give me your thoughts where Kyrie is and Rashad Shea comes over in that deal with Atlanta. Where are you guys at right now in Dallas after everything went down with Luka? I mean, you and I talked a lot last year and just, you know, with Cooper and Luka. I mean, all that stuff. It was. I'm sure for us it was hard to focus on trying to win 17 games, Chuck, but you guys had a lot of other stuff outside the box.
1: Yeah, listen, it's been a fascinating off season to say the least. You know, Jason Kidd not the coach anymore. You know, the Masai Ujiri and Mike Schmitz coming in to run the front office. I think an extremely aggressive off season to try to retool the team in their image as much as anything else. And you know, they're still lacking a few things, and among them are guards. They really don't have, other than Kyrie, you know, someone that you know that you can throw into an NBA game and they are going to be able to perform. We got a ton of wings. We, you know, again, look at Masai and his history in Denver and in Toronto. I mean, he loves guys that, you know, between 6'8 and 6'10 who are long and athletic. And all. We got a ton of those. But, you know, can we get him the ball? Do we have enough playmaking? I think that's something that's going to be interesting to watch. And obviously it's going to be engineered by a guy that's never coached in the NBA before. You know, Dusty May coming in to be the coach. I don't think anybody was calling that shot after he won the national championship back in April. But I we know the history generally of people coming to the NBA without previous NBA experience, either, you know, on a bench, in any type of experience for that matter. It's other than really Brad Stevens and Billy Donovan over the last 20 years, not a whole lot of success there. But I would think that you have Kyrie, and clearly you have a great player in Cooper Flagg as a jumping off point. And the plateau in Dallas is probably higher than it is in a lot of those other jobs where college coaches have come in and try to turn it around.
0: Yeah, give us an idea, Chuck, the expectations now of Cooper Flagg. He's now, you know, established himself as a legitimate, not just a prospect, but a legitimate threat as an NBA player. But when you look across the West, there are a lot of young, highly touted players that have come in the last couple of years. Where do you see him in the hierarchy of maybe this next era, this next generation of NBA players, and especially the guys in the West, and of course, just neighbors of yours in San Antonio, of course.
1: Well, I think if you look at flag season and say compare game one against Wembanyama, when he had 10 points, 10 rebounds, didn't score in the first half, and you know was playing point guard really for the first time in his career, and he's you know being thrown in the deep end against some really good defenders, and of course Wembanyama went off that night. And then go to game 81 of the season when the Mavericks played in San Antonio, and he's matching Wembanyama basket for basket in the time that you know they're both in the game. And he winds up with 33 in that game, and he made it look really easy. And what is going to be the next step for Flag, I think, is his ability to shoot three-pointers. His ability to be able to spread the floor a little more, to be able to give not only himself but his teammates some more space to operate. And I think we're going to see that. The guy's an incredibly hard worker. The guy has done nothing but win in his life. So, you know, what happened to him last season was the anomaly of all anomalies. So I think there's a major step forward for him, and I think we're going to see in pretty short order that he is an NBA elite player. I mean, a player that, I mean, just even thinking ahead to the Olympics in 2028, he's going to be on the U.S. team in 2028. I don't think there's any question about that. And he's probably going to be an all-star this year. And if he continues to accelerate the pace that he showed, you know, through the second half of the season last year, once he got over his injury, you know, he could even be, you know, very close to an all NBA caliber player this year. And Bowler, I think you can appreciate this. I mean, really, I think he is a supercharged Andre Kirilenko. I mean, to me, yeah, that is what he does everything. I mean, he can shoot it, he can drive it, he can block shots, he can guard on the perimeter. You know, he just creates all kinds of havoc all over the place. He's a better version of that, and that's a pretty good place to start from.
2: Well, you're speaking pretty highly of a guy because, AK, as you know, and the defense is always a question. Chuck, what's a guy? Did he learn? Can he play D? Can he go both ends of the floor? AK was one of those players, as you know, with steals and blocked shots. But I'm excited to see him on the defensive side of the game as well and how he develops. Because his body really kind of, when we watch him play, I go, man, he's tough to get through. And I think if he finds that confidence that he could, you know, put a body up, he could be a defender as well.
1: Well, Bowler, you saw the game where he went off. That was the first real he went off game in Salt Lake when he went for 42 that
2: right,
1: night.
2: Right.
1: He really did make it look pretty easy that night. And I don't think at that point the Jazz had decided that they weren't going to be playing at all. They were trying to win at that point. So it was pretty impressive what he did that night. And I think he is the type of guy. And I think we say this about a lot of guys in the NBA, that you really do need to see him in person more than what television shows to get the full impact of exactly what he does on the floor. And I think you're right. I think, you know, this year, you know, you throw him out there, you throw Rez Johnson out there, hopefully Derek Lively, you know, at some point during the year, don't know when he's going to be able to make it back after the foot surgery of last December, but he's expected back at some point. All of a sudden that starts looking pretty interesting from a defensive standpoint, you know, with people trying to get to the rim, because I don't think you're going to be able to get to the rim against those guys. And if you do get there, there's going to be a wall waiting for you.
0: Chuck, when you look at the Western Conference as a whole, obviously some changes this offseason. LeBron leaves and heads east. Luka now takes official helm of the Los Angeles Lakers, a guy you're awfully familiar with. San Antonio and OKC have kind of separated themselves as at least for the next few years, probably two of the favorites there. Regardless of how much better both the Mavs and the Jazz get in this offseason, they're going to be contending with a whole lot of talent in the Western Conference. How do you see this thing shaping out, and what teams do you think are best suited to challenge OKC and San Antonio?
1: Well, I think the Lakers, quite frankly, are. Because, yeah, number one, I'll never bet against Doncic. I will never, ever bet against his ability to carry his team, and especially when it is his team. And I will give LeBron all the credit in the world for, taking a secondary role toward the end of last season when the Lakers got hot. I mean, they got hot in March. They were, what, 14-2
3: yeah.
1: in March, and they were killing people. I mean, it wasn't even close. And Luka was on, you know, one of those tears that really only he is really capable of being on. And then he got hurt, and obviously that changed everything for the playoffs. But I love them getting Kessler. You know, I'm not sure why Danny didn't want to keep him. You know, he's a lot smarter than I am. I'll defer to his understanding of the situation. But Kessler is perfect for what Luka needs in a center. He can screen, he can roll, he can finish, he can defend at the rim, he can block shots. And I think playing with Luka as opposed to, you know, some of the guards that he's played with in Utah that, you know, are not quite as adept in the pick and roll game and don't throw the great lob the way Luka throws the lob. I think Kessler is going to be an absolute force for the Lakers. I thought that was a great signing. I thought Memo Kalashvili is a terrific signing for them. He gives them a different look. You know, where you have the roll guy and the drop guy defensively. You know, here you've got a guy who's a pop guy and shoots the three really well, shoots 39% from three. So I was interested with that. I think Sexton, I've always been a Sexton fan. I've liked him everywhere he's been. You know, I don't know why it never seems to work out with him wherever he is, but I think that was a plus for them. And nobody's really talking about them because, you know, they're still talking about Denver with Jokic and talking about the Timberwolves with Anthony Edwards and whatnot. But I think the Lakers are the biggest threat right now to Oklahoma City and San Antonio, such as any team can possibly be a threat to them.
2: That's Chuck Cooperstein, Mavericks Radio play-by-play. You make the transition. Let's talk Jazz for a second. Chuck, because you mentioned Walker, in return, the Jazz get two firsts and two swap picks. All right. The other part of that story is the Jazz use their number two pick and take Darren Peterson. And there was some controversy there whether or not, you know, he had the mentality to want to take it to a high level. The issues of Kansas, what, played 24 games. And all of a sudden, Summer League, he busts out the two games I called here in Salt Lake City with him on the floor. His debut was 28, and then Monday night after the 4th of July, he drops 25 and I think 10 assists.
3: Yeah.
2: And you know, he has done everything right. He's got an NBA body. He's got a really mature, which I think Danny and Austin Ainge both have echoed multiple times, of how he's been able to just make the transition in a very short period of time. And just from, you know, the Dallas perspective, because in the Big 12, I don't know if, did you ever see him by chance? You're on the road and you're working.
1: Yeah, obviously I watched him a ton on TV and never saw him in person.
2: Never saw him in person, which I watched him a couple, three times as well. And you always want, like, wow, I want a little more. But he has shown that he can adapt. And if they do start Keontae George in the backcourt and you got Nurk or Triple J up front with Markkanen, or Triple J at the five or the four, it's really an intriguing big front line, even without Walker. Re-signing Nurkic may have been, you know, obviously a safety valve for Danny and Austin, but I think, again, in the state of Utah, there's a lot of excitement, a lot of hope finally that there's some, how about that, win a few games and be competitive again?
1: Well, I'm really waiting to see Utah play hard all year long, because I think Will Hardy's a hell of a coach. I really do. And he's never been allowed, frankly, to coach a team to win.
2: Chuck, this is year five coming up.
1: I know. It's incredible, isn't it? And you know, kudos to the Jazz fans for their patience in their willingness to put up with that, because as a fan, I don't know that I could put up with that. But, you know, you put 18,000 in there pretty much every night in the Delta Center, and that's kudos to them for, you know, either just believing in the process or simply wanting to watch, you know, NBA players play basketball. But here, I think it's going to be a lot better, because I think they are going to try to win. Now, you know, I have my doubts on Jackson. He's about the worst rebounding big guy I've ever seen. I mean, he blocks shots, and I get that, and I know he's a one-time defensive player of the year, but, you know, at some point, you've got to rebound the ball. And he doesn't do a whole lot of that for a guy his size. We noticed, when he played in the World Cup, like in 2023, that he got pushed around by some really physical players. And I think the game is becoming more physical. So I'm trying to figure out where, how that all works with him. Markkanen is phenomenal. Markkanen is Dirk in a lot of ways, but he's never been allowed for whatever reason, whether it be injury or just, team situation or whatnot, to really be that player. But you look at how he moves and how he shoots, how he rebounds. I mean, he's become a pretty darn good rebounder. I'm a huge fan of his. And it was impossible to not become a huge fan of Keontae George last year. I am curious to see how he and Darren Peterson will play together. Will they play nice with one another, with the ball? I do believe that, and this has been the case in just about any situation where you talk about, two ball dominant guards. If they want it to work, it will work. And so, to watch that development during the course of the season for Utah is something that's is interesting. Nurkic, he played pretty well at the end of the year. Had a couple of triple doubles at the end of the year.
2: Yeah, he did.
1: He does play with a little bit of an edge, and sometimes he goes over the edge. There is definitely value in him, but I do think. There's a little bit of a, there is a step down from where Kessler could be, because he didn't play very much last year. He played only five games.
2: Right.
1: To where, what Nurkic, who has now bounced around a little bit, but maybe he's found the right place for him in Utah.
2: Chuck, you hit it right on the head on the nail. He likes it here, and it's a rebirth. Porter, I think you would agree. What we saw, I think, surprised a lot of people, but the big man takes up space. He's a good he can screen as good as anyone I've seen in the league, holds a ball up high, as you know, and can dump it off to anybody. I mean, that's where the triple doubles came, and we were all like, yeah. Wow. We had the Jazz waited, it was like 1,600 games or so until Jordan Clarkson finally delivered a triple double in regular season play.
1: Against the Mavericks,
2: play.
1: By the way.
2: Yes, it
1: against
2: was.
1: Against the Mavericks on New Year's night.
2: and then all of a sudden we get Nurk coming in here making it look like it's easy, and everyone like, wow. But no, he kind of captured the fans' emotions, and he played off of it. I'm excited to see how he does too, as you said, with a team trying to actually win night in, night out for a change.
1: And the one person we haven't talked about at all is Bailey. Is Bailey going to take, you asked about Flag and the step up that Flag, could take in his second year. Well, and look, Ace Bailey's a top five pick. Yep. You got to hope that there's going to be a significant step up here, in his second year. And if that happens, and again with his size, Utah is playing. They're going to be playing really big. And I think that's one of the really fascinating subplots to look at during the year. And as we watch NBA basketball and see from year to year how what the trends are in the league. And, I think we started to see it last year. I think it's going to continue into this year. The teams are trying to play as big as they possibly can for as long as they possibly can. And, I'm looking at Utah's roster. I'm seeing a lot of big, agile guys. There has to be a step forward this year. There just has to be.
0: Chuck, before we get you out of here, you mentioned LeBron a little bit earlier on, and of course, you're the voice of the Mavs. We got the voice of the Jazz here, but that was the story of the offseason. I mean, hell, Adam Silver even said he was waiting to hear that decision to make some scheduling decisions. So that tells you how much that guy moves the needle. How do you feel about the basketball fit in Philadelphia in the storyline of a team that hasn't seen a finals berth since Allen Iverson in 2001.
1: And hasn't won a championship in 43 years, since 1983.
0: Right.
1: I mean, they're a lot like the Knicks in the sense that it's a great basketball town. The fans are passionate there, and they've had you know, precious little success. Goodness, I mean, they haven't even been, you know, to the conference finals in I think going back to 2001. I mean, they haven't been there in the Embiid era. I mean, they came obviously close in 2019 against Toronto, you know, when the ball bounced on the rim four times for Kawhi Leonard. I think LeBron's going to be awesome there. You know, he's obviously got a relationship with Tyrese Maxey, you know, through Rich Paul and Clutch. But again, I mentioned earlier with the Lakers and LeBron taking a secondary role when the Lakers really took off in March. And he doesn't have to do a whole lot of heavy lifting here, nor should he. He's going to be 42 on December 30th. So, I mean, you've got Maxey and you've got Edgecombe and you've got Jaylen Brown, you know, to be able to do a lot of regular season heavy lifting in order to, you know, keep LeBron as fresh as possible for the playoffs.
2: Yeah.
1: I mean, that starting five is, I mean, there are precious few starting fives in the last decade that are as good as the one that the Sixers are going to roll out there. And then, you know what, you throw Nick Nurse in the mix too. I think he's a great coach. I think he's just incredibly creative. He loves to mess up the game. And I think LeBron appreciates someone who's got a mind like that because he's got a mind like that. I think it's going to work out great for them. Now, again, is it good enough to beat the Knicks, you know, or beat the Celtics and you know, win the Eastern Conference? Or the Pacers obviously should be a whole lot better this year with Halliburton coming back. And I mean, look, their whole team was basically hurt last year too. You know, is that good enough? I don't know. I mean, that's why we play the games, but you know, they're going to be in there swinging and it with a guy who has done nothing but exceed expectations his entire career. Can he do it one more time? It's one of the, if not the biggest storyline in the NBA, certainly at the beginning of the season, is going to be one that's continuous throughout the year.
2: Yeah, when that schedule comes out, I'm anxious to see national televised check marks alongside Philadelphia with LeBron and Jaylen and Embiid. You know, Chuck, real quick, I just think the bottom line to Philly, health. You know, age catches up with everybody. I mean, you know, Kobe had the Achilles, and here's Kyrie. You know, it happens. But LeBron spends a lot of time and money on his body. Jaylen Brown is incredible, in my opinion. And can Embiid finally have a healthy 75 games? You know, that's going to
1: I'm not even counting on that, Craig. I mean, 65? I'm not even counting on that. Listen, if they get 60 out of him, Bona is a, you know, he's a legitimate NBA center. And he can definitely, you know, play minutes. And, you know, Nurse is creative enough that with the lineup that they have, they could play LeBron as a small ball five. I mean, and really just mess up the game. There's no way that team with marginal health is not winning between 50 and 55 games. Okay, they're going to do that. But as you say, I mean, it obviously does come down to health in the playoffs and, you know, who is available when it counts most. A guy like Embiid, and I think Embiid really is the key when all is said and done, because we've been talking about playing big. Well, I mean, if you're throwing a 7'1", 280 guy out there who can do all the things that Embiid can do, if he's playing, well, you got to respect that as the opponent, and that makes life easier for a whole lot of other people. Even last year, you know, he obviously had a really good end to that series against the Celtics, but he only played 7 of the 11 playoff games, and the Sixers were 3-4 in those games. So he's got a lot to prove. He does, and I think even to LeBron, and maybe even the presence of LeBron, kind of as it worked for Luka last year, that LeBron takes care of his body, spends millions of dollars on his body. You know, is Embiid actually going to really take care of himself this year and get himself in the best possible shape he can get into? And if that happens, then it's a real problem for everybody in the league.
0: He is Chuck Cooperstein, the voice of the Mavs and longtime NBA stalwart. We appreciate his time, and we'll see him a couple times here in 2026, 2027. Thanks, Chuck.
1: Appreciate you having me, guys. Take care.
2: Thanks, Chuck.
0: Good stuff there from the voice of the Mavericks, going all around the map on the NBA and finishing.
2: He's a heavy lifter, man. He's an encyclopedia. He makes an interesting point real quick. I know I got to hit break.
0: Yeah.
2: But for Embiid to see LeBron deliver on most nights, mm-hmm. it does have an impact. I only go back to what some former Jazz players told me with Carl and John, because they were so durable, they felt like they had to play. And what I mean by that is LeBron's out there at 42, and Embiid better to himself say, I think I can work through this slight hammy or this slight ankle and not just take the night off. I think that may be the most important fact that LeBron brings, and Jaylen Brown as well,
0: yeah,
2: because he's a durable player.
0: Well, and not just the motivation of seeing those guys play through stuff, but also, and listen, he's got team doctors, he's got guys in his ear saying this already, but seeing the process, right, of how much LeBron spends on, yes, money, but also time, stretching, working out, like doing the things to take care of your body that are different when you're 7'1", 300 pounds, right? That's part of it, is that that's a different body to take care of. But there's clearly, that is what has put a limitation, a ceiling on Joel Embiid's game. It's not the talent, it's not the ability, it's been his availability. And that is something that you can work on. And, yeah, I think seeing that example from LeBron is going to and so, should help him.
2: Some mind games that go with that. And I tell you what, the greats are great, but why are they? Mental game.
0: Yep.
2: The mental side of it. Kobe's, right? LeBron's, Michael's. The list goes on and on through decades of basketball. But there's always a separator. And most of them are that mental side. John Stockton's greatest compliment is he was an assassin at 6'1". Think about that. Think about that. That other players had that much respect and almost fear.
0: They didn't want to play John Stockton.
2: No, because he mentally and physically abused them. And that's probably the greatest compliment you can have.
0: For John.
2: Yeah,
0: he would
2: John.
0: Love hearing that.
2: Oh, yes. Oh, absolutely.
0: It's a guy who, I go back to, I was playing Little League football. His son was my age. And I think it was Judge Memorial at one point. And there was just some guy on the sideline chirping, instructions, little jabs, just this stern voice, like pissed off. And he's at a 12, 11-year-old football game.
2: I wonder who that could be.
0: It was John Stockton.
2: Yeah, yeah.
0: And he was just intense, man. And you could tell that just doesn't leave him. And, yeah, he showed that on the floor. Speaking of hoops, speaking of LeBron and the Sixers, a guy who is as close to that situation as maybe anyone in the league ecosystem, it is Dave McMiniman, ESPN's NBA insider. He joins the program next. Stephenson Sylvester still to come on the show. Big thanks to Chuck Cooperstein, the voice of the Mavericks, for joining us. 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

0: 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I am Porter Larson, filling in for Spence today with
1: my friend Craig
0: Bowler Jack. I don't know. Parts undisclosed, I guess.
1: Oh, one of those trips.
0: He didn't tell me.
1: One of those. That's good. Glad he got out of town. Or maybe it's a staycation, right?
0: It's the time of year to do it here in this market. We've got some RSL. We've got some golf. We've got some things going on. But for the most part, this is the dog days of summer. That is not the case for our next guest. He's had a busy week, a busy month. He is one Dave McMiniman, ESPN's NBA insider. And, of course, covering the Lakers, covering the LeBron James sweepstakes. Dave McMiniman. How's your month been? How's your week been?
2: You know what? It feels so much better having had the information out. LeBron makes his announcement on Friday. Spent the weekend, you know, toiling with a bigger story, trying to do my best to get inside the decision-making process. And the best I can describe it to you, either of you guys ever given a speech at a wedding?
1: Yeah,
0: actually.
2: So leading up to the speech, like, you're not really enjoying the wedding. Like, you're thinking about the speech, and once you give the speech, pour me a drink. And I'm in the pour me a drink stage of my summer, finally.
0: Good. We're glad to hear it. Hopefully you get some time to get away a little bit, although we know you like sticking around hoops year-round.
2: For sure.
0: Let's stay in this space a little bit. Take us behind the scenes of the decision, how LeBron ended up in Philly, and we'll get into your perspective on it as well, because you're a guy that's familiar with both of these markets and, of course, both of these basketball ecosystems, both in L.A. and Philadelphia. It seems to me, Dave, and we'll get your read on it, at least with the starting five for the 76ers, the basketball fit is about as good as you can ask for. We'll have to see it on the floor, but on paper, and if healthy, this looks like a really, really formidable starting five.
2: Yeah, you know, one, I think it was a Western Conference scout told me when I was, you know, doing some reporting on this, more talent always beats less talent, even if you got to figure out what the team looks like. And that's the beauty of an 82-game regular season. There's a lot of time to figure stuff out, and it's not just the starting five. Obviously, the starting five is attractive, but you know, the fact they ever had Afri Simons and they got Dean Wade from Cleveland, like, they made some other moves to give them some sort of bench punch there, and they have ascending young talent. Like, VJ Edgecombe is, we don't know how good he can be yet. Tyrese Maxey, 2-time All-Star, but continues to get better. Jalen Brown smacking in his prime, and then obviously Joel Embiid is, you know, a swing factor here. But in my reporting, you know, I found out that there were several lengthy conversations between LeBron and Joel, and something that Joel was clear to convey to LeBron is that he feels right now fully healthy. And you know, things can change, and we know his injury history, but that's important that at least the team that LeBron is initially joining has a healthy Joel Embiid. And, I think obviously the fact that the Eastern Conference played a role there too. If you're playing in the West, and Utah Jazz fans well know this, even if you make the playoffs, you basically got two NBA Finals series in the Spurs and the Thunder before you get to the NBA Finals, potentially. And the East is not quite like that.
1: Dave, curious to know who was the runner-up. There were so many different reportings from different sources. Cleveland, then acquiesced a bit to Miami, but then the Pat Riley discussion came into mind. San Antonio mentioned for a brief moment. What did your in-depth reporting find from LeBron, and what finally tipped the scale? But who came close?
2: You know, I feel pretty confident saying that the final five were obviously the Sixers, the Cavs, the Heat, the Warriors, and the Wolves. And if you're going to whittle even further down to the final three, the three Eastern Conference teams, Miami, Cleveland, and Philadelphia, all had a leg up on the two Western Conference scenarios because of what I just laid out, the gauntlet you have to get through just to get to the finals. I am not fully confident on what that order of 1-2-3 went, though. You know, Rich Paul did say that at one point he thought LeBron was going to Miami, and so I think that would you'd probably say Miami you put number two, because I haven't heard Rich say Cleveland the same thing about Cleveland. At the same time, though, you know, Shams Charania reported today that Cleveland was the only team to meet with LeBron in person, and that has to mean something about where they ended up in the final mix. And so, you know, listen, it's wild to think about, but because he removed the idea of money and location as deciding factors, like he didn't need to stay close to L.A. to be in Golden State, he didn't need to seek the most money that any team could offer him. I included reporting in this story that the Clippers were preparing a $20 million plus single season contract for him. When you remove those two factors, it just came about winning. So that's what tips the scales. He believes the Philadelphia roster gives him his best chance to win a championship before he retires.
1: Dave, saying that and knowing that Golden State was mentioned, how much does this decision, as LeBron labeled his final decision, how much does that impact Steph Curry, his future with Golden State, or is he a lifer? Or do you think he wants or needs to move on?
2: You know, it's always felt like he's a lifer there. And, you know, it is so special when the league gets someone of Steph's magnitude in the same market the entire time. Obviously, you know, we all covered Dirk and Kobe. It was, I guess, more common back in the day. But, yeah, in the recent generation, we got Dirk, Kobe, and Tim Duncan, obviously. But, you know, we always thought Dwayne Wade would play with the Heat the entire time, and then all of a sudden he's a Cav and a Bull. We always thought Tony Parker would play with the Spurs the entire time. All of a sudden he's in Charlotte. Like, it's not unthinkable to have Steph go somewhere else. And it'll just really come down to, like, what he desires. Like, for a variety of reasons, his life is very good in Golden State. But if he feels like his life can't be complete, or the basketball player portion of his life can't be complete without another chance to win a championship, he may have to move on. Like, ultimately, that's what this kind of came down to for LeBron. Like, he could have picked something else and, in his mind, had an outside shot at a ring. And in Philly, he feels like he has a realistic shot at a ring. Nothing guaranteed, but realistic. And maybe Steph makes the same calculation at some point.
0: And yeah, when you mention an outside shot of a ring, it comes to mind the Cleveland thing, where for LeBron, the motivation was clear that it was winning. He's going to Philly. With Cleveland, LeBron's a smart enough basketball mind that he's not going to go, even though it means going home, he's not going to go join, with all due respect, two very ball dominant guards who no longer really play defense. It didn't seem like a good fit for me. That Cleveland only seemed to be in the picture because of that. And I do wonder with Steph, you know, how much attachment is there to what is now your basketball home in Golden State, and maybe trying to win on the way out. That's an interesting one. Now, on the topic of the Warriors, Draymond Green has signed a one-year deal. The one-year deal is essentially equal to what his player option would have been, which he declined earlier in the offseason so the Warriors could try and get LeBron. So obviously there was some agreement, some backroom handshake on that one. If they weren't to get LeBron, he would get his full player option essentially. What's left, Dave, on the NBA free agency and offseason docket?
2: I think the biggest players in terms of, like, actual consequence, there are some big names, of course, but, like, Jalen Duren is a big piece here. I don't think there's going to be another team out there that can really mess with the Pistons and their situation and make an offer sheet that would cause the Pistons to have to match if they want to keep him after his All-Star season last year. The only way Duren can now drum up leverage is basically to hold out. You know, I've covered situations like that in the past, and, you know, if the Pistons decide that's enough of a distraction to not have him in training camp or miss some preseason games, or even if it extends all the way into the regular season, that could be a motivating factor to get them to change whatever the current offer is. But that's something you got to watch out for. Peyton Watson, his situation in Denver still remains unresolved. And then, you know, I think these guys are like bigger names. I don't know how much they're going to affect winning. But, you know, the bigger names like a James Harden, a Russell Westbrook, DeMar DeRozan, you know, they've been such staples in the league for a long time. They all currently don't have contracts, and we'll see where they end up as well. I mean, Harden, I would bet he's back in Cleveland. Kind of, you mentioned that handshake, backdoor handshake, whatever. Like, there was certainly many people that told me around the league that when he was traded from the Clippers to Cleveland last season, that there was a mutual understanding that they would be offering him some sort of extension coming up in the offseason. And so you think that's going to happen. But, yeah, guys like Russell Westbrook, DeMar DeRozan, like, we'll see. We'll see where they end up.
1: Dave, a quick thought on Walker Kessler, and the Jazz got two firsts and two swap picks as he signed with the Lakers. I think it surprised some people here because a week prior he had gone on social media to talk about his relationship with the Jazz and Jazz fan base. And then Danny and Austin Ainge, you know, get together and make this decision. And I think Walker really got maybe a couple million dollars more a year out of this deal, 2.5, I think, when you finally break it down. Maybe break that down, how it impacts the Lakers and how it impacts the Jazz from your standpoint.
2: Yeah, Craig, I'll give my thought, but I'd love to get your opinion after I share mine because, you know, quite frankly, I haven't seen Kessler play all that much in my time covering the league. But from my point of view, Luka Doncic gave the Lakers front office basically marching orders, like, get me an A-list center. And it was a tough big man market this year. But for, you know, reasons that you, it's as obvious as the 7'2" size that he has, good hands, he's still young, he should fit offensively and defensively with this Lakers team. It's just a lot to give up, and I'm not even talking salary-wise, it's just a lot to give up assets-wise. Now, the Lakers were able to convince Austin Reeves to take a $5 million haircut from the original number that they agreed to on the extension, which should allow them, also with Mamu taking slightly less money than he had originally agreed to open up the mid-level exception next summer. So, like, that's like one way they have to improve their team moving forward. But other than that, you're talking about like vet minimum contracts. And you better hope that you hit on the guys that they hit on thus far in order to have this group work. I mean this with no agenda at all. I'd love to hear your opinion of Kessler having called so many of his games.
1: Well, first, he's a uber-talented young player, injured last year, played five games before they decided to pull him and have the shoulder surgery. Porter, again, I think we didn't get enough to really make a stronger decision on what Walker could be. I think the potential is outrageous. Is he one-dimensional? Maybe at times, but yet his ability to use the left hand, block shots, rebound, and allow offensive second chances is very evident in his play. I thought he fit perfectly. This would have been one of the biggest lines in the NBA had he decided, or the Jazz decided, to re-sign him. But Porter, I tell you, it's going to be interesting because Danny and Austin got two firsts and two swap picks, and I know, you know what, they kind of they refilled the chest with picks, and I think the pressure really is kind of on Pelinka as well in LA, right, to kind of move on from beyond LeBron. So it's really intriguing. I can't wait to see how he fits. Many believe it's a great combination, and as you said, marching orders for Luka to have a guy that can clear some space for him, and that's one thing Walker's body can do. It can clear. But for the Jazz, Nurkic does the same thing as they re-sign him to a two-year deal, reportedly. And, you know, he kind of has found a rebirth here in Utah, and that may have played a factor as well.
0: Yeah, I think, Bowler, the thing that gets me is that it was the offer. Clearly the Lakers liked him enough like the pairing enough with maybe a Luka to, I don't want to say overspend, but I mean, maybe it is a little bit of an overspend just with a guy who you mentioned. I don't think he's one dimensional, but he's clearly got a strong forte on the defensive side of the yes. ball. I think he's got an ability to maybe become a better shooter, maybe expand his game a little bit in that regard. But the asking price for the Jazz was reached, and I think it became too good to turn down, especially for a guy who is reportedly asking for more than a fifth, almost a fourth of your salary cap. For me, it's really tough to put that type of number towards a player who is not only not an all-star yet, but not an elite NBA player.
1: Coming off injury, I think, played a factor too.
0: Yeah.
1: Let me see you as a healthy Walker Kessler. That would have helped Danny and Austin and Justin Zanek make an easier decision whether to go the extra year, right, with the deal.
0: Yep.
1: And I think that did come into play. Yeah.
0: I agree.
2: But, like, timeline-wise, like, unless you had some evidence that, like, okay, we're going to be trading David Robinson or Hakeem Olajuwon or who, pick your all-time great center. Like, timeline-wise, it makes sense. Yeah. You know, Peterson is a young player, and he's going to be fantastic based on everything we've seen thus far. But it's not like,

0: or the team around them.
1: Yeah, it's a great point because really I think Austin and Danny over the course of their careers, even in Boston, very much asset driven, right? To have the ability to deal, to move, to use those pieces to their advantage, no matter what it may be. And the Jazz are in good shape in that regard.
2: Dave, before we set you loose, we'll move off the floor a little bit. And apologies if I catch you off guard on this, because it's just now coming down the line. Your colleague Baxter Holmes at ESPN reports that sources indicate the NBA probe into the Clippers and Kawhi Leonard potential cap circumvention could drag into 2027. That is, of course, something that if the parties don't agree to the findings or any of the proposed settlements that involve punishing the team, the investigation, the negotiations, I guess, could go on into next year. What are your thoughts on that, considering that, well, we have basketball in just a few months?
0: Yeah, I didn't. Actually, I got a couple of texts about it that I didn't. My phone was getting texts for some reason, and then I just looked down as you were presenting this to me, so I was unaware the story was coming. My initial thought is Adam Silver needs to find a new law firm.
2: Yes.
0: To do these investigations, because you can't have them drag out this long. It's inexcusable. Like, you can't. It affects the balance of power. It affects business. Obviously, there's lives of several individuals right now hung up in that Brandon Ingram, Kawhi Leonard swap that are also put on pause in terms of, and not just the players' lives, but their family, loved ones, etc., business interests, all the way down the line. And so it's mind-numbing that it could take this long. That's my initial thought. If it does go into 2027, I think we need to examine I'm reading the tweet from Baxter saying any proposed settlement that involves punishing the team, or they don't agree with the findings. Well, like,
2: who cares if they agree with the findings? It's the findings.
0: The findings, if Adam Silver agrees with the findings, then it doesn't matter if the parties agree with the findings.
2: It's independent investigation, right?
1: Right. That's the key word, independent. You know what's funny when I read this, Porter and Dave? I forgot that the compensation was through a now defunct bank company that the money kind of was worked through.
2: And the guy that ran that company is now in prison
1: for
2: the next 14 years.
1: Yeah,
2: so
1: it's a fascinating story.
2: All right, Dave, we'll let you go. We appreciate your time. Of course, as you mentioned, now your off season's actually here. So maybe we'll leave you alone for a couple weeks and bug you when we get closer to hoops.
0: All right, thanks a lot, gentlemen.
2: Thanks Dave. Bowler, you being a employee of the team and in part the league in a roundabout way, you feel comfortable diving into that stuff?
1: As I can. I mean, look, as everyone knows, I'm no lawyer. You know, it's all about just stories and this is deep stuff. And, you know, my only comment is that I've always been fearful at times about the money that's being exchanged, you know, and people always ask me, what's the limit? I don't know. You know, and how you compensate someone and in what way, Porter. You know, there's so many different ways under the table, so to speak.
2: Right.
1: And I think it's always dangerous that when that occurs. And, you know, here we are with an independent investigation, but the parties don't agree. And he makes a point. The NBA, you know, may have to stand up and make the decision. And, you know, look. Every owner knows what the rules are, and they have to play by those, or you get sucked under, and that's just the way it is.
2: Yeah.
1: But I think it all comes down, and I hate to even bring this up into college and collegiate athletics, but, you know, it's to the point now where the money is the driving force of everything, even more so. I used to, you know, 10 years ago, it's driving. But now the NIL and are there guardrails in place? That's what needs to maybe be people sit down, help themselves over this situation.

0: right? Because the Utes are going through this same thing. Like, how much can we spend without putting our university in harm's way?
1: Well, and they don't have a salary cap to give you a direct line, which makes it even more difficult.
0: And look, you know, I'll say it up. I don't have a clue when it comes to corporate law or financial law, so that's a dangerous place to surf. But still, common sense is kind of where I go. Is just like, there's some issues that have to be talked about probably sooner than later.
1: Yep.
0: Because the trickle-down effect is real, and it's worrisome because I don't want to see college football. I love college football. I love college hoop. I love the NBA, and I love the National Football League. I'm a sports junkie, as you are. But don't let the money derail what you've worked so hard for. And, I mean, money, you can only spend so much of it. 45 versus 47.5. 50 million, I mean, 7 million in college, and then you're mad, you want to go to the portal transfer. I mean, how many times can, you know, I tell you, this summer league, I was amazed preparing how many of these young men had gone to multiple colleges to try to find their way to a situation that would allow them to be in this particular situation of making an NBA roster. You know, it's amazing because, and I hate to say this, my day.
2: Back in Bowler's day.
0: But I think anyone listening, and if you played collegiately or made a commitment, when you signed your name to those offers to go to a college, then that was pretty much what my folks said. That's what you made a commitment.
1: Right.
0: They committed to you. And now you can jump out of that commitment like that.
1: You're committing to the check.
0: Guess what? I only got, you know, 42 plays, and I'm out of here. And I'm a freshman. And you know what? You're supposed to kind of work your way into that starting lineup unless the coaches are guaranteeing you that you're going to be the guy. And I remember real quick. I remember at Alabama when Nick Saban was coaching, Dan Fouts and I were sitting down in his office, and he's an intimidating dude, man. And he tells it the way it is. And one reason why Saban left college football is because of the NIL and yep. the money that's involved. But I said, Coach, you talk about your running backs, you know, da da da da. Because you know what, these two guys are great, but I got three better over in the A dorm, and that's kind of you know you stack it. And everyone gets to know that after your sophomore year, it's your turn. We rotate you in. You know the program. You know the offense. You know the system. And then you kind of rotate. And if injury happens, that means you have to jump in the fire a little quicker. But I think he got tired, too, as he went on, that if you don't play me, I'm done. Or mom and dad or grandpa or uncles and aunts would say, hey,
1: you're not, this agent.
0: This agent.
1: From a collective that might or right. may not be connected to the program.
0: Which is becoming more and more. You know, of an issue now is who's guiding the decision, who's guiding it. A 17-year-old is not quite prepared to make that.
1: Right.
0: Now, that's just me, but you know, I hope that the leagues and the college ranks find the guardrails to protect themselves. That's an important thing. Protect themselves because they got a good thing going. But, man, this thing gets, you know, the fire starts burning. I don't know where you go.
1: Well, and when you mention protect yourselves, that a lot of times has to do with the CBA. It has to do with the salary cap. It has to do with the mechanisms you have in place to protect yourselves. The NBA has those in place already.
0: Thank goodness.
1: But they're seemingly maybe hesitant to use them. So I got a lot of thoughts on this.
0: Yeah, no.
1: You can input how much you want, but we're gonna take a break and on the other
0: right,
1: side.
0: Sounds good.
1: Talk a little bit more about it because I could probably spend the rest of the show talking about this one. We'll be back on the other side. It's Craig Bowler, Jack Porter Larson, filling in for Spence on The Drive on ESPN 700, 92.1 FM.
3: There's a new man at the helm of Utah football, with Devin Dampier and several starters returning to the fold. 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
4: Six days from Utah football as the Utes kick off the Morgan Scalley era September 3rd up against the Idaho Vandals at Rice-Eccles Stadium. Catch all the previews and interviews leading up to football season right here with the first day of fall camp just around the corner on August 3rd. In local NFL offseason news, former Utah State standout wide receiver Devin Tompkins has signed with the Las Vegas Raiders. Former Utes tight end Thomas Yasmin joins the Green Bay Packers roster as their international exemption. And the Detroit Lions have released former Bingham High and USC defensive lineman Jay Tufele. It's a match day for Utah Royals FC as they seek a three-match win streak against league-leading Washington Spirit at America First Field. 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

0: little Chris Ledoux. So places in between, bringing us in. And I'm leaving old Salt Lake. What's your
1: old rock guy? We used to play Def Leppard for you.
2: Yeah, you know, my boys all love this type of music. And I do, I like it, but I am just hardcore 80s rock.
1: Okay.
2: And I know I've got to expand myself, but it's hard to do. I don't know, man. You throw on some Def, you throw on some Aerosmith, you throw on some Zed, you know, Led Zeppelin.
1: I'm a big Led Zeppelin guy.
2: I love Doobie Brothers.
1: Okay.
2: You know, Foghat. I mean, people are like, what? What's that? Yeah, Fool for the City. I mean, it's, I don't know, man. It's when you find something, you just kind of hang on to it because it just brings you back to feeling good.
1: Yeah. I like a lot of acoustic music.
2: I like drums.
1: I don't like super fast paced or any computer electronic stuff in my tune. So I kind of, I guess, lean towards a lot of country stuff. I grew up in Rodeoville, right? So that's part of it. But my dad was all 80s rock, all, as you mentioned, love Def Leppard. I was the designated driver to many 80s hair metal shows.
2: Oh, wow.
1: Rat. Actually, several Def Leppard shows.
2: Round and Round, Rat. Yeah, I used
1: to. You familiar with Tesla?
2: Oh, yeah. Yeah.
1: I think my dad saw Tesla live like 50-plus times.
2: Wow.
1: They knew him.
2: I'm seeing ZZ.
1: Because of that?
2: I'm seeing ZZ. I bet they did. Yeah. Hey, oh, there he is again. I'm the front row guy. Yeah, I'm seeing ZZ Top's coming to Sandy Amphitheater.
1: Okay.
2: And so
1: that's a good venue to see a show at, too.
2: It is. And they're making that tour now since Dusty Hill passed away.
1: Right.
2: I think 4 or 5 years ago. And Rush is back after Neil Peart passed, the drummer. Incredible. So, yeah. I tell all these guys are old, by the way.
1: Yeah.
2: Which tells me what I am. But they're all still touring.
1: The Rolling Stones have been putting out new music recently.
2: Unreal.
1: I will say my rock lean is more towards like 70s, 60s. I like the Beatles, the Stones, Led Zeppelin, of course. I love the Animals.
2: Oh, yeah. Cream.
1: Yep.
2: There's some, these names, man, they changed the radio. They changed it all. And, you know, little by little, 70s, 80s, 90s kind of went more, what do you call it, electronic?
1: Yeah.
2: Just, you know, it was after the...
1: There was a disco influence and then a lot of that. But yeah, I'm with you on that. I, as you kind of mentioned, I can't believe how much of these guys are still making music. We got new Rolling Stones music. We've got new Willie Nelson music still. We got Waylon Jennings Lost Tapes.
2: yeah, that's true. I heard about that.
1: Very
2: Lost
1: cool.
2: Tapes. Locked him up in his drawer. Family found him, and let's go make an album.
1: Pretty cool.
2: All right, let loose here.
1: Bowler, we mentioned it with Dave. We mentioned the reporting from ESPN that the probe into the Clippers and Kawhi Leonard could go into 2027. So let's reset this a little bit. It came to light when there were reports of a company, Aspiration, making a deal with Kawhi Leonard, a marketing deal with Kawhi Leonard for this carbon credit program, which is basically planting trees. What came to light is that there was zero marketing involved with Kawhi Leonard. He didn't do a commercial. He didn't sit in front of he did no marketing, sent out no socials, no any of the above. They also weren't planting trees. Now, Aspiration is now defunct. They have gone under. They have been the subject of not just the NBA investigation, but federal crimes and federal investigations. Their founder is now in prison for the next 14 years. The deal they made with Kawhi Leonard through several different payments was up to in excess of $50 million. Mm. For a marketing deal in which no marketing happened, right? Interesting.
2: Yeah.
1: You line up the timing with this, and Pablo Torre, a former ESPN guy, has done a really, really good job of diving deep into this. And the timing lines up explicitly with when the Clippers were dumping money into Aspiration, and then it was being transferred over to Kawhi Leonard. This brings up the question of salary cap circumvention, which the NBA has in place in their CBA protections against it. It is a no-go zone. You do not do it. This is also not the first time that Steve Ballmer, the wealthiest owner in sports, has been accused or subject of investigation in doing this. Once with Kawhi Leonard, once with DeAndre Jordan. So not only is this seemingly kind of out in the open, it's not new. And we're learning that now the NBA is, at the very least, you can characterize it as slow playing it, dragging their feet a little bit. Dave McMiniman alluded to just as much. I feel like I'm taking crazy pills, because you just look at it on its face. What they're saying is that if the parties don't agree on the findings, they may drag this on even further into when we're playing basketball. Why does it matter if the parties agree on the findings? The findings are the findings. The reason that it matters is because the Toronto Raptors, who have just traded for Kawhi Leonard, well, their owner is the chairman of the board of the NBA governors. He could have a say in what the punishment is for this malfeasance. The other guy, Steve Ballmer, the owner of the Clippers, yeah, I mentioned he's the wealthiest owner in sports. He's also a longtime associate of Adam Silver, and Adam Silver is a big part of the reason that he got in the door of becoming the owner of the LA Clippers. I feel like we're getting to a point where if Adam Silver doesn't come down on this hard, his perception as the commissioner is going to change a lot. And I think it already has started to. And this is
2: through the governors, the board of governors.
1: Yeah.
2: You feel?
1: Maybe less with the board of governors and more with the public, more with your fans. Because I think the issue is that he is, and this is his job, to work with the board of governors.
2: Yes.
1: But it's also his job to kind of draw a line in the sand when you're not working for them explicitly. You're also working for the association and the ecosystem that surrounds it, right? So if the owners become more powerful than the guy at the top, that creates a little bit of a conflict of interest. And I think that's exactly what we're seeing with this situation. You hire an independent law firm to look into this, but it's the same independent law firm that found no wrongdoing for Terry Rozier in his gambling case 2 months before he was indicted for federal crimes in a gambling case. It's the same law firm that found no wrongdoing when there was clearly wrongdoing there. And now we're seeing that while it is independent investigation, what is it independent of? It doesn't seem like it's independent of the league and of the board of governors.
2: Interesting. Yeah.
1: And so this is a very complicated, a lot of, you know, things go into this, but for me, it seems really simple that if you're Adam Silver, if you're the commissioner, no matter how much pressure you're getting from the league's wealthiest owners, how much pressure you're getting from the teams, you have to draw a line in the sand on this stuff. It seems to me that he is hesitant in doing so, and you can talk about the gambling stuff as well, because it's similar in that regard, where there used to be a very stark line of what you can and cannot do in mm-hmm. this league, and it seems that that is blurring in many ways for the larger corporate side of it. And I know that it's not done yet. We'll see how this plays out. But if it goes into 2027 and Kawhi Leonard's on the floor, whether with the Clippers or the Raptors, the noise around it's only going to get bigger and bigger. And I think it's a problem for Adam Silver. I think it's a problem for the league. And I think it's a problem for, I hate to bring up the phrase, the integrity of the game. I really do. I think that this is a really, really big moment for the association. And I don't know, man. They're saying that a source from the NBAPA said that there's no there as far as a clear, you know, smoking gun, if you will.
2: Does that report by chance, does it clarify whether the trade would continue to be as it has been, or is this negate the trade with Toronto?
1: They've been kind of ho-hum about that. Right now it's paused. But from what I understand, Adam Silver didn't pause the trade. The league didn't pause the trade. The parties did. The Raptors and the Clippers said, let's see what the punishment is, and then we'll revisit this. The weird thing is that the players involved, they've moved. Kawhi Leonard's been working with the Raptors. The players that went to the Clippers have been working out with the Clippers. So I think that this trade will go through. My understanding and my expectation is that when they get the punishment, say Kawhi Leonard is suspended, I think Kawhi Leonard should be. It's not necessarily him as much as it's his Uncle Dennis, the agent, who has been the party doing this, but it's still his responsibility to be a part of it. Say Kawhi Leonard is missing a quarter of the season, maybe that draft pick that was involved in the trade gets wiped off, or maybe it becomes protected. The margins of this trade are still in question, I think, based on what the punishment is. But again, I bring up the point, the chair of the NBA Board of Governors owns the Raptors and has a say in what this punishment may be. Steve Ballmer very much is in those rooms and a part of these conversations, and that's where I have an issue with Adam Silver, I guess, allowing it to get to this point without drawing a stark, clear line in the sand. Because now, if you're another team watching this, hey, maybe we can do this and make it a little cleaner. There's a marketing deal out there, but let's actually do some marketing, make it, you know, a little more real, because the NBA doesn't seem to want to enforce it. I think it's a problem if they don't.
2: Yeah, and Porter, again, because of who I work for, you know, I have to be careful because of those comments. And I get it. I'm concerned, sure. My big concern as well is the fans.
1: Yeah.
2: I you know, and I can say this from my chair as a fan myself, is the worst thing that could happen is you can't lose the confidence of the people that go and go to your games.
1: Yep.
2: And watch, by the way, because it's all driven by the dollar, by the viewership numbers, and obviously the television contracts that have gotten, you know, very lucrative. It goes back to the comment, too, of all sport, of how much is enough, right? I mean, how much is enough? And I get asked this all the time. I remember when Dave Winfield, there's a name from the past.
1: There we go.
2: Signed the first million-dollar contract in baseball, I think, and correct me if I'm wrong, but we couldn't believe it. I think I was in junior high school, whatever, like, whoa, $1 million, are you kidding me, to play ball? And now that's just chump change, you know. And again, I'm just a proponent, Porter, of just like common sense and guardrails that protect the leagues and schools from this exact situation. You really, by the way, you knocked it out pretty good in how it all went down, and it's really intriguing. And it almost reminds me of an NCAA probe where they found that a kid got a car from a third party and never reported it, and so they throw the death penalty at him.
1: Right,
2: SMU. All right. You know, the NCAA doesn't really exist that much anymore in the sense of guiding what's right and wrong and the monies, because the NIL is taking care of that. Car comes with the deal, right, nowadays. So, yeah, I think, you know, there's some big decisions to be made in sports at all levels of just being upfront, take your licks if necessary, and get going, move on. Because sometimes the after story does more harm if you just nip it in the bud. But, you know, again, that's out of my pay range. But yeah. It's disturbing because I think the fans have got to always trust, if they possibly can, what each institution is trying to do, especially when it comes to the cash cow.
1: And yeah, this is on the backdrop of NBA head coach and multiple players who have been indicted for gambling schemes. And, we talk about protecting the game. That has to come from the association. You can't rely on the federal government to protect your brand, your league, when you have the mechanisms in the place in the CBA and elsewhere to do it yourself. You know, if you have the gumption to do it.
2: See, that brings up another interesting point of who actually makes within their own organization that decision if punishment is needed or not. And you can't rely on the federal government to step in. They would bark if that was the case because, no, I can handle it or will handle it as our own institution.
1: Right.
2: And that doesn't seem at this moment to be the case. Sadly, it's confusing, and hopefully they'll find answers and it'll be the right ones.
1: I agree. First million-dollar man in baseball was Nolan Ryan.
2: Nolan, sorry.
1: 1979. The next year, however, Dave Winfield signed a $23 million deal for 10 years. And
2: so
1: it was
2: 2.3, and that's
1: record-breaking.
2: And that blew it all open right there, man. So Nolan got the fastballer, got a mill. So he's ticked off the next year that he signed before Winfield.
1: Yep. Quite some time ago.
2: Gosh, man. Things have changed.
1: I had something I wanted to get to you with. Talking about Led Zeppelin knocked me off the
2: Oh, how course. About Endegada de Vida? Do you ever hear the story about that? It's really in the Garden of Eden. But the alleged story is that the group had, been experimenting with some experimental, highs and lows, if you know what I mean.
1: Yep.
2: So when they sang it, Endegada de Vida became the name of the song instead of In the Garden of Eden. Now that's kind of a rock history going down into the well of myth, but no one will ever say whether or not Led Zeppelin was high enough that day recording that the song became Endegada de Vida. But if you slow it down, In the Garden of Eden.
1: Okay.
2: So there you go. That's folklore myth for that song.
1: There we go. Plenty of rock songs with similar foundings.
2: Oh, yeah.
1: Similar formulations.
2: The 70s. Come on. Man, I'm glad I was like, what, 9? Come on, man.
1: Oh, man.
2: All right, Woodstock? I don't know. Life changed then.
1: You would have had a great time at Woodstock. I'm sure of it.
2: That's where Jimi Hendrix, man. That's where he made his debut.
1: We're going to flip gears, talk a little more football, college football, Utes fall camp, and more. Expectations of the Big 12, maybe some NFL offseason news as well with our next guest. He is the great and powerful Stevenson Sylvester, next on The Drive, right here on Utah's number one sports talk. It's ESPN 700 and 92.1 FM. Six days from Utah football as the Utes kick off the Morgan Scalley era September 3rd up against the Idaho Vandals at Rice-Eccles Stadium. Catch all the previews and interviews leading up to football season right here with the first day of fall camp just around the corner on August 3rd. In local NFL offseason news, former Utah State standout wide receiver Devin Tompkins has signed with the Las Vegas Raiders. Former Utes tight end Thomas Yasmin joins the Green Bay Packers roster as their international exemption. And the Detroit Lions have released former Bingham High and USC defensive lineman Jay Tufele. It's a match day for Utah Royals FC as they seek a 3-match win streak against league-leading Washington Spirit at America First Field. That's tonight at 7 p.m. This ESPN 700 92.1 FM Sports Center update is brought to you by Southern Steer Butcher. 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
4: He provides the entertainment and he goes overboard in seasons where he doesn't think his team on the field can provide the level of entertainment that he knows the fan base is looking for. 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What that tells me is that Jerry thinks he's got a winner here with Dallas. Now, here's the thing. 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

0: Oh, yeah.
1: Now Boulder's on the
0: photograph.
1: On the
0: yeah, I'm a frustrated drummer.
1: What's the joke Spence always likes? What has...
0: I tell you, the story is amazing. I mean, this drummer...
1: Five arms and socks.
0: Yeah. In a car accident overseas, lost his arm, and such an integral part of this group that he develops some new pedals on his drums and continued to play.
1: Yeah.
0: With one arm and uses his feet as the other part. It's really a fascinating story.
1: Well, and you already use your feet as a drummer, so he's had to, like,
0: yeah,
1: very much change, reinvent percussion. And
0: that's what you call ambidextrous. If you know left, right, he can, I mean, come
1: well,
0: on.
1: Well, I don't know if he's ambidextrous anymore.
0: Left, well, foot-wise, left and right.
1: But if he's using the... may have lost that ability.
0: A little bit, yeah. But the pedals, though, for him to be able to still drum and kick that stuff out, it's amazing.
1: Speaking of... I hate to... Speaking of losing an arm, have you seen any of the stuff with the ESPN draft guy, Matt Miller?
0: No.
1: Oh, man. We're going to talk about it after we talk to Sly.
0: Okay.
1: Just a little bit. Crazy, crazy situation. Stevens and Sylvester, how are you, my friend?
2: I'm good, buddy. How you doing?
1: Doing well. Doing well. Appreciate your time, as always. We are closing in on Utah fall camp. Of course, Morgan Scalley takes the helm for the University of Utah just around the corner. And, you know, the Scalley era is here. We saw him in the bowl game, of course, but I think that was still a little fresh, a little, you know, going through some crazy times up there on the hill. The era of Scalley truly begins when we get to camp next week. What are you most excited for and attended to that? What question marks do you have going into fall camp that we may look to be answering?
2: I can't believe it's next week already. That is so crazy. Man, I'm excited about a lot of things, man. I mostly that I'm excited is for... you know, the non-staleness of college football, right? There's always something going on. Morgan Scalley taking over. All the amazing, the millions of questions. Is it going to be similar to Coach Wood? Is it not going to be similar? How different is it going to be with the new guy? We love Morgan. Morgan's a Utah guy, et cetera, et cetera. There's so many different headlines going into this. The new team, transfer portal, guys staying, guys going. How is this team set up? Is the defense ready to go? New Jordan Groves. There's so many different things to worry about. There is no sense, there is no bit or part of Utah football that is stale right now. It is so much to talk about, so exciting. Football is great. Football is back, ladies and gentlemen. Less than 5 days away before camp starts. It's going to be absolutely terrific. I can't wait to watch. I'm most excited about a lot of things, man. I'm happy for Morgan, right? I've known Morgan for a very long time when I was a player. Just finding out who he was when I was a player about, you know, the guys that were before me and set the tone for what Utah culture is. And a big guy with that was Morgan. And now he's being able to take over the program and run this program, how all former Utah football players expected to be run, is going to be awesome, man. And any type of former player is able to take the helm at his college, you got to be excited for. And I'm more excited for Morgan because of just how detail oriented he is on everything. I think he's going to be extremely successful just because of the way that he approaches the game. And I love it. And he's very much a coach. He's very much a motivator, which is what coaches are. He wants to bring the best out of you, whether you were his teammate or you're his player. So I'm excited to see what he's able to instill into other coaches and to players. This is a different day and age in college football, man. And so I think it's built for Morgan Scalley, and I'm very, very excited to see his success.
0: Hey, Sly, every time I hear you, you know, your energy, man, is, you know, addictive. I mean, it's you love the game. I love it. And by the way, a belated happy birthday.
2: Oh, thanks, brother.
0: Yeah, man. You're under 40, so, man, you're still, you can still put a helmet on, I think, in my book. And I always think of you.
2: I'm hanging on by a thread.
0: But, hey, I always think of Sly Sylvester 08, 13-0, Sugar Bowl, right? I mean. That was pretty special.
2: Oh, man, that was it feels like yesterday, and then it also feels like a long time ago as well, right? Amazing memories. One thing that I know you guys have heard Shannon Sharpe's podcast. He brought on the 96 Broncos Super Bowl winning team. The memory on all of these guys are like it happened yesterday. They're talking about player meetings and what happened and what play like it was yesterday. It was 1996-97 whenever they beat the Packers for the Super Bowl, Denver Broncos, man. So football players and athletes' memories of certain things lives on forever, no matter what age you are, man. And so my memory is still intact. That's why I feel like it was yesterday. But, man, it's getting further and further away.
1: I was going to say, he, you know, Bowler's gassing you up a little bit, saying you could still put on a helmet. I want to bring you back down. You're washed. You're old, dude.
2: Hey, Porter, you've been talking to my wife too much, man. Hey, easy. Cold breaks. She right. reminds me every morning. I know.
0: Creaks and cracks, man. It happens. You know, that's for sure.
1: I will say this, though. And since it's the end of July and it's very much the off season, we won't take any heat for talking about the Sugar Bowl 18 years ago. Yes, 18 years ago.
0: Amazing. Amazing.
1: I remember that game like it was yesterday, just because of how cool it was from a Utah standpoint. Of course, watching that matchup against Alabama, the expectations going in and you know how quickly Utah very much took control of that game. But I also I look at it from, you know, if I ever talk to a linebacker, we're talking film study, I mention that game. I say, go watch Stevenson Sylvester in that game particularly. The amount of time you spent in the backfield, the amount of time you spent around the football, the amount of time that you were one step ahead of the game, it shows not just how, you know, good you were as a player and as a natural baller, but also how confident you were in the scheme, how confident you were in your film study, how confident you were in what you knew what Alabama was going to do. Because if you watch that game, it's almost unbelievable just how much you seem to be ahead of the program, ahead of whatever Alabama was doing, you know, when their motions went before the snap. Sly, you could see him calling out exactly what was going to happen, and then he's in the backfield swatting the ball out of the hands of the quarterback.
0: It's called anticipation remarkable. And film work where, Sly, you know, you had that sixth sense going that day. There's no doubt.
2: Oh, man, it's awesome when you get to that point. Porter, everything you said was right. I was just extremely confident in what we were doing. I knew our scheme. I knew how to bend our scheme. If you talk to Mike Wright, when Rojo's interception, that first interception, when we went up 14-0,
1: yep.
2: I traded Mike Wright. I didn't have to trade because I was supposed to be in coverage, and I'm like, Mike, you go in coverage. I'm blitzing. And I blitz. I put the pressure on the quarterback and he ends up throwing the pick. It was more so I was so confident that I was able to play every side of the game. I wasn't even worried about my responsibilities because I knew it so well that I was talking smack while the play was coming in. So I'm messing with Alabama while the play's coming in from us, and all I need to do is hear a word, and I know exactly where I'm going, that I can handle. I could do so many different things. And I was just in the zone, man, from the very start that whole week. It was awesome being down in New Orleans. It was awesome being with my teammates. We just had the best time, best roster. We still talk so much today. That's what's awesome is our brotherhood is so tight. Even today, offense, defense, special teams, we're just an amazing, amazing unit. And that's what you love about sports, especially college football. Is college football, you have so many guys, right? You go to basketball, you have 10 to 15 guys. You go to volleyball, it's not that much. You go to other sports, it's not that many people. You got 130 guys back in the day. Now I think it's 180 guys on the roster. But you had 130 guys per year that you were connected with, man. And so that was just awesome, man. But being in the zone is something that you can take from 2018 LeBron, 90s Jordan, 2006 Kobe when he went off that year. Guys just being in the zone is something special, and I hope everybody who ever plays the sport feels that, whether you go to church ball or you're playing rec league or whatever. I'm just in the zone. I feel it. Nothing. The hoop is 30 miles wide. The end zone is so close to me. I'm whatever it is, it's just there. It's just a special, special moment. And in that game, that was just my time, man. I just felt it, and I took advantage of it.
1: Yeah, and in honor of this, Sly, I did a little film breakdown of this a few years ago when we realized that there were kids entering the MUS that weren't alive during your Sugar Bowl run. And they were like, who's this guy on the sideline? So I'm currently resharing that on my socials. If you guys want a little look into just how disruptive and dominant Sly was in that game specifically, it was just a joy to watch. Of course,
2: that hurts. They weren't alive.
1: Yep, you got kids in the stands that weren't around. That's how old you're getting.
0: Hey, Sly, can you flip back to Morgan for a moment? I'm curious, the transition that's happening right now, and you play the National Football League. You had multiple coaches. I'm curious, from a player's perspective, a kingpin like Kyle Whittingham goes off to Michigan, and everyone knows Morgan, but it's a different responsibility, as Porter and I were talking earlier today. What's happening in the minds of the player as that head coach moves on and now Morgan steps in? Is this an easy transition? Or do you think Morgan has to maybe change his personality somewhat to fit the needs of the players? Just take me inside what you think's going down.
2: Man, the biggest thing to help all of this, I'll talk all day, but to surmise it, it's about buy-in, right? And that was the biggest thing that Morgan Scully, to me, he was talking about on media days and what he appreciated so much from the team and what I've got from interviewing the guys in spring and media days, and I'll be interviewing him in training camp here as well, is how much they're bought into the change. They even in the bowl game, after they won the bowl game, I was talking to guys after the game, and just to understand that they are bought in to what happens. They know change happens, but it all it takes is that one stale person to come in and start filtering negative energy around. If you don't have that, if you don't have negative energy, you have everybody on the same page of like, look, we're trying to win. If we buy into what Morgan is saying, we can win. That's what you saw in that bowl game against Nebraska. You saw a lot of people who bought in. They knew Coach Whittingham was going, but they still bought into what happened, and you see the success from that. If they buy in the offseason, they buy in training camp, they buy in during the season to what's going in, it's only up from there, man. And so I saw a lot of buy-in I heard a lot of buy-in from the players, the coaching staff, from Morgan on what's to come in this transition, man. You know, transition happens. Adversity happens, right? It's how do you handle adversity? How do you handle transition? How do you handle change? And I think that they're doing it the right way. If they're sticking together and make sure the outside noise doesn't mean anything, you know, from Bert Finklin and Devin Dampier staying in, right? There's so many narratives that are coming in. Can they coexist? Can they do this and that? And they don't care. They're just like, look, we can make this work. Let's just do it. How do we do it? Let's make it happen. That's the mentality that everybody needs to have, right? And going back to that Shannon Sharp podcast with the Denver Broncos, a team needs 105 Ed McCaffreys on it. Ed McCaffrey was the man. Whether he wasn't getting the football or he wasn't, he was that tough guy that you want on your football team that was bought in. And that's the biggest thing that you can tell from championship football teams or really successful football teams or sports teams is the buy-in from everybody and how that radiated across the organization, man. So I think the buy-in from this team is just right. I think Morgan is doing the right things and making sure he's communicating what he needs to communicate with the right people so far. So I'm extremely excited for how he started his journey. And let's just see how it goes, man. But he's primed and ready. And I believe Harlan and this administration is giving him everything that he needs to succeed. Now we just need these fans and we need these games to go our way. And when you win, everybody wins, right? There's no argument. There's nothing going on. There's no negative things going on. So at the end of the day, make a play. Make them play, baby, and win these football games, and everybody else will be great.
1: I think, obviously, the storylines, a lot of the discussion around this Utah football season is going to be about Morgan Scalley, about a new era. But on the field, Sly, personnel-wise, where do you feel most comfortable, and where do you think you are going into fall camp with some question marks? Obviously, the Utes have a really good set of skill position players returning, a few transfers coming in. The defense, I think, has received the benefit of the doubt and will continue to with Morgan Scalley at the helm. Still some question marks with who and where some of those pieces will be. And then, to me, the biggest question mark, although I have a lot of confidence in Jordan Gross and what he can do there, you're not only replacing five offensive linemen, the entire unit, you're also replacing one of the better offensive line coaches in college football in one Jim Harding. So is that where you maybe see, I don't want to say necessarily the most concern, but the most question marks?
2: Yeah, what's crazy is something you've probably never really said about Utah coming into a season like this. The most comfortable position for me is quarterback.
1: Yeah, right.
2: we normally always have a like, oh, okay, he's good, but, you know, how's the depth there? There's always questions. I don't have questions about depth. I don't have questions about ability. I know that they can put on. I am very, very excited about this quarterback room at the University of Utah. Talking to Devin, his confidence in playing, right? It was coming from New Mexico. He had a certain confidence there, but now he's played Division I football. He's been there. He's been in the end zone. He's had five touchdown games. He's had multiple air passing touchdowns, multiple rushing touchdown games. He's had over 100-yard rushing games. He's been there. And that confidence is awesome. His backup is also very young and has been there in the end zone, had success, made those big chunk plays. It's a very confident quarterback room heading into the season. So, so excited for them. My biggest worry has to be the offensive line. You just don't know, right? We can have all of the good feelings in the world going in. We like Jordan Gross. We like Obot, the guy he brought in. We like all these returning guys. I know we talked to the offensive line last year and how strong our second unit was last year. They said that the second unit could be a starting unit on many college football teams is what the O-line said last year. But, you know, at the end of the day, it's can they protect? Can they move the football? You talked to Wayshon Parker at media days. He's talking about this is going to be the better O-line than they had last year. Let's pump the brakes. We'll wait. We'll wait on that one. But you know what? I love confidence in your teammates. I love putting that out there. And if they are, this is going to be a dynamic football team that the whole college football is going to have to worry about, man. So Utah football is definitely on the mark and very, very excited for them this season. Defense is coming back, right? And one thing you got to understand, I think defensive play calling is very, very important, right? And Colton Swan taking over for Morgan Scalley, that is huge. I know he's been in the program. It's this, it's that. But calling the right play at the right time with the right personnel is huge. That is so, so huge. Why do you think so many head coaches are still offensive coordinators at the same time play callers at the many different levels? It's such a huge, huge factor. And so I'm very excited to see exactly what Colton Swan can put into this defense. Can he call the right play at the right time, have the right personnel in there, make the right substitutions when these need to be happening, and how this team is going to really come into this game. He's got a lot of guys coming back. Very excited to see exactly how this team happens. But it's going to be great. It's going to be great. But those are my biggest questions coming in. And of course, you got to execute. No game is won before it's played. So whatever preseason poll, stuff that the media is talking about, anybody's talking about, nothing happens before it's played. And so can't wait to see these guys on the football field.
1: So I'm glad you mentioned the play calling thing, because number one, yeah, Utah is dealing with a new offensive coordinator coming off a year in which we saw some of the most creative and fun play calling we've ever seen at Utah from Jason Beck. We expect similar, but not necessarily the same from Kevin McGivin. But on the defensive side of the football, Sly, under Morgan Scalley and, of course, under Kyle Whittingham and this entire 20-year run, the defensive play calling has been pretty unique to this program. A lot of times you would see Morgan, or when Kyle was back there, wait until the final second, really, to relay some information to his defense, to get adjustments in. You'd see, delaying the play and delaying the snap by throwing a defensive lineman who's really slow in a substitution to get off the field. There's always something that Utah's doing that not many teams around the country are doing on the defensive side to either confuse, delay, or cause chaos on the opponent. Take us inside of just how unique it is, how Utah goes about that, and how difficult it may be for Colton Swann to keep that up or establish his own kind of fingerprint on that specific style of defense.
2: Well, there's always a comfortability level with all of those stuff, right? I think Morgan was extremely comfortable with, if it didn't work out, I'm still good with running. I'm comfortable with how I do this,
1: yep.
2: Right? I think he was able to explain to Colton and Sharif and the whole defensive unit as to why he got the play in so late and why that was good. There's been a decade where they've been able to watch Morgan Scalley do that, see the success in this. So if they're able to duplicate it, it would be Colton Swann or Sharif that would be able to duplicate that or have the confidence to do it. Now, is Colton Swann going to be able to do that? We don't know. There's so much into that. I loved it because, especially in the Ohio State game, there was such a chess match going between Ohio State's offensive play caller and Morgan. It was crazy. They would change a play, we would change a play. And it happened. I remember there was one set, we changed a play three times, yep. within the, I call it a shot clock, within the play clock, and before they snapped the ball. And it was just because Ohio State decided to change it, and so we changed it. It was absolutely awesome. And that's what goes into it. It's understanding exactly. There's so many rules in college football and football in general to benefit and be the offense, because more points brings more excitement, yada, yada, yada. So there's a lot of offensive benefits in football. But one thing is defense can move all around before the snap. That is a huge, huge advantage for defenders. I absolutely love being able to do that and mess with the offense.

0: offense because more points brings more excitement, yada, yada, yada. So there's a lot of offensive benefits in football. But one thing is defense can move all around before the snap. That is a huge, huge advantage for defenders. I absolutely love being able to do that and mess with the offense by doing that. Morgan did the same thing with getting that play in because everything we talk about the quarterback's ability to pre-snap read, right? If the defense isn't aligned before you've set your players who have to stand still, there's nothing for you to read, right? Kirk Cousins just did an interview in training camp talking about going through his snap progressions, right? If the defense is aligned this, then you got to go through this. And now it's the offenses have evolved to where I have to make my progressional reads on the run while I have Micah Parsons or Myles Garrett or Aaron Donald bearing down on me. I have to go through my 1, 2, 3, 4 progressions in milliseconds, right? It's making the game so much harder. And so by getting the play in and your defense being able to adjust and make your assignments adjusted at the last second helps your defense, confuses the offense, and it makes things happen that much quicker, man. So, and that's all game plan. And there's just so much more that goes into it, the intricacies of your alignment, your assignments, your subtle movements, your whether the nickel is lined inside, on top, or outside. Can the quarterback see exactly where that person is aligned at the snap to make an adjustment? Football is so great because there's so many moving parts, especially for the quarterback position. It's why they get paid so much money, is they have to worry about the snap count, the way people's aligned, snapping the ball too early, the down and distance, making the right throw, progressional reads, handing the ball off effectively, not being nervous, talking and communicating, all within the 40 seconds before a play is supposed to be snapped, and then continue on to another. It is such I know I just said a whole mouthful of stuff, but there is so many things to think about from the offensive defensive standpoint. And by you complicating an offensive mind of what they have to think about by you subtly getting the play in just a second later, not aligning a certain way or bluffing the segment, something like that. It's what was so great about my defense in Pittsburgh is I had the most veteran guys with Troy Polamalu, Brett Kiesel, Casey Hampton, James Ferrier, James Harrison. I had all of these guys because they had so much knowledge of the game. No offense was able to tell what we were able to do. I'm telling you right now, we didn't know what we were doing, right? Troy Polamalu was supposed to be in the quarters. He was supposed to be in the center quarters coverage, and he's up around the line of scrimmage like he's an outside linebacker, right? He's supposed to drop in the fourth. And so there will be times where he does drop into his drop from the line of scrimmage. He drops all the way to the quarters from the line of scrimmage. And then there's times that he blitzes when he was supposed to be in quarters coverage. What offense, how can you figure that out if you're an offense, right? And it was so awesome because Ryan Clark was able to see what Troy Polamalu did and at the snap, if Troy blitzed, all right, I'm playing thirds instead of halves. I'm supposed to play the back half. He lets Ike Taylor know that, like, hey, look, go to the thirds because Troy's blitzing. And they made that communication in milliseconds. It was almost it was nonverbal communication. But that's about chemistry, and that's why 11 guys being on the same page. Sorry, I'm talking a lot. I really love this stuff. But there's 11 guys being on the same page is so beautiful, and being on chain. That's why, like, you have to respect, like, dancers and choreographers, everybody being able to choreography a dance the same way. Being able to be on the same football field and everybody being on the same page and everybody being on a string is such a beautiful string of motion, and it's art. It's art at its finest, and I love it. I'm sorry I talked a lot.
1: But love it.
0: That's where we're at.
2: And if I can add, Sly, it's also not going to be Colton Swan being thrown completely into the fire. If we can rewind to last year, not just the fact that he's been a defensive coordinator at a lower level, but we can rewind to last year when, I'll just say, folks within the program knew and Morgan Scally knew and had an expectation that Kyle Whittingham was retiring. Now, things have changed since then. We'll put it there. But that expectation was there, and so towards the end of last year, Morgan and Colton were actually sometimes sharing some of those responsibilities, knowing that they didn't want to start from scratch when it was time. So just to ease and maybe get some confidence in Colton Swan, who isn't necessarily doing this for the very first time coming up next year.
1: I think Sly ought to coach. I mean, the passion of the game, the knowledge of the game. Sly, I'm telling you, man. It's impressive. Hey, I want to go to the offensive side real quick. Dampier, Big 12 newcomer of the year a year ago.

0: What's his comfort level now with himself, first and foremost, but also within that offense and what he knows he can do and what they hope he can do even better?
1: It's with every year, man. You have more development. You have more understanding of your confidence. It's kind of what I was saying is there was a certain level of confidence in what he did at New Mexico coming to Utah, but there was another level of confidence and understanding that I was able to do all that I was able to do last year and I wasn't healthy, right? That was the biggest thing I take away from media days and talking to Devin was I wasn't healthy. I wasn't at my best, but I took all the reps in practice. I did this. Football, you're never going to be completely healthy, but I owed it to my team, right? It was his mentality of I owed it to the guys to go out there and perform. And when I felt good, we did great. But I'm going to come into this year knowing my body, know what hits I need to take, know what things I need to do as far as holding the ball too long or getting rid of the ball quicker or trusting in these guys to make this play or doing this read that much faster. His confidence in the game, his confidence at this level or playing in the Big 12 is going to be that much higher. And so he's going to make that much better veteran plays. He's a veteran guy coming into this system. He's a vocal leader. You talk to everybody on the team, they love how Devin leads vocally. And that's what you want from your quarterback position. You don't want these quiet leaders. You got to have somebody who's like, look, when the chips are down, you can lean on me. Right? I am that guy. I am that guy to make that happen. And that's what I've taken away from Devin Dampier, from understanding what he went through last year, what he was working on this offseason, what he's coming into this season with, is just an ultimate confidence, an ultimate air. And I'm hoping that he has a Michael Vick at Virginia Tech type season where he's passing and throwing all over the place and not a team in the country can stop us.
2: Thank you for bringing up my Hokies on the way out. They're going to be better this year. I promise you.
1: Yes, I bet they are.
2: You don't want to dive deep into that.
1: No, I'm not really. If you're not playing, all I care about is Sandman. Sandman is the only thing that's coming from that. I absolutely love it, and I look from that. But as far as that goes, ACC is blah to me, and so. He ain't getting no love from Sly.
2: that's fair. I appreciate your time, Sly. We'll see you up on the hill, of course, leading into next week and leading into football. We're only a month out, man, and I couldn't be more excited for it. We can tell from that interview you're excited for it too. Can't wait.
1: I love it, man. Football is back, fellas. Let's go it. Let's do it.
2: Stevenson Sylvester, one of the best to ever do it at the University of Utah, and always appreciate his time. Just a joy. Just a joy to talk to, Bowler.
0: You know what? The energy, the love of the game, could you just not feel it? I mean, just radiates.
2: Yeah.
0: I mean, he ought to be a motivational speaker.
2: Sly was my first radio partner with the pregame stuff.
0: Man.
2: So I started, man, it's been 8 years now, making me feel old, doing the pregame show. It was me and Sly, usually out at beer bar or somewhere. And he taught me so much about football. I got the job on the radio station. I know it all. And I didn't know a lick compared to what he taught me, even just doing the show.
0: Oh, that 12 minutes or 10 minutes that he gave us a breakdown of the game, but also thirds and halves of the field. And that sixth sense that he had, he talks about Polamalu, you know, in Pittsburgh. He talked about what he learned in college and took it to the pros. I mean, he gave us a lesson of defense, but also how you on the field go with the feel.
2: Yeah.
0: I mean, you can, and how film study does pay off. And the Sugar Bowl was proof of that.
2: And when you're confident, when you can take risks as a linebacker specifically.
0: Oh, gosh. Yeah. And he did. And he was able to do it. And to do a little smack talk on the side, that's only icing on the cake. You know, I mean, I was just reading up on him today a little bit, and I just like, wow, man. I tell you, that Sugar Bowl, I do remember, but it helped kind of spark some memory of 08, how active and disruptive he was.
2: Yeah, I went in, and as I mentioned during that interview, I shared a film breakdown I did of it a few years ago, just pointing out some of those plays, not just the sacks and the forced fumbles, but...
0: What do you have, two forced?
2: I think he had two forced fumbles. He had a recovery. He... as we talked about, he kind of forced the interception that was early in the game for Rojo.
0: He says, I'm blitzing.
2: It wasn't just, you know, being active and being in the backfield. It was when. It was very critical times in the biggest game he'd ever played in. And a lot of times guys shy in that moment. They, you know, you get nervous. It's understandable. Sly shined in that moment in a way that, number one, got him a chance at the NFL. Not that he wasn't headed there already. But number two, just shows what confidence in your scheme and your film study can give you. It gives you a true superpower on the football field.
0: Put him in the middle of the pack? Was it early fifth?
2: I think so.
0: Something around there? Yeah. Oh, that's great. Hey, you played 5 years in the league. Look, I still think, just talking to him today, guy, somebody ought to pick him up.
2: Right.
0: Let him coach.
2: Hey, if you see him, he still looks like he can play some football.
0: I tell you,
2: he keeps up with it.
0: Yes, he does.
2: That's Craig Bowler, Jack. Of course, we just spoke with Stevenson Sylvester, one of the best to ever do it here at the University of Utah. I am Porter Larson. We're filling in for Spence on The Drive. We'll come back on the other side and wrap things up for a Wednesday. Tell you what's to come on a Thursday edition of the program and set you loose halfway through your work week right here on Utah's number one sports talk. 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
11: Days from Utah football as the Utes kick off the Morgan Scalley era September 3rd up against the Idaho Vandals at Rice-Eccles Stadium. Catch all the previews and interviews leading up to football season right here with the first day of fall camp just around the corner on August 3rd. In local NFL offseason news, former Utah State standout wide receiver Devin Tompkins has signed with the Las Vegas Raiders. Former Utes tight end Thomas Yasmin joins the Green Bay Packers roster as their international exemption, and the Detroit Lions have released former Bingham High and USC defensive lineman Jay Tufele. It's a match day for Utah Royals FC as they seek a three-match win streak against league-leading Washington Spirit at America First Field. That's tonight at 7 p.m. This ESPN 700 92.1 FM Sports Center update is brought to you by Southern Steer Butcher. 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

0: There we go, Zach. Zach Robinson behind the glass producing the thing for us today.
1: Yeah, I met Zach today, man. He fits like a glove.
0: Appreciate him for sending us out with some Enter Sandman. Prompted by our guy Stevenson Sylvester.
1: Yeah.
0: Of course. The best entrance in college football when the Virginia Tech Hokies run out of the stadium at Lane Stadium in Blacksburg, Virginia for this one.
1: Brought the Vic, Michael Vic, you know, comment. Yeah.
0: Seen this in person once, and it lives up to it. I strongly suggest you make it. If you got a bucket list of college football venues, I don't care who you're a fan of, put this one on. Put this one on the list. It's a vibe, not like the SEC or the Big Ten in those giant stadiums. It's a vibe a little bit more like you get at BYU at Utah.
1: Mm-hmm.
0: Just a culture, a football community in a stadium that doesn't necessarily carry those types of numbers.
1: Right.
0: But it carries that type of energy.
1: West Virginia has kind of a same feel.
0: Yeah. We don't speak kindly of them. But yes, yes, they do. Bowler, we mentioned it a little bit coming in, as you've done SEC games, you've traveled the country doing college football games. What are those venues for you? At least ones that you've seen in person that it just stands out as different. For me, like being at the Rose Bowl, shout out to the Utah football program for making that possible to be out there for work, to broadcast from the Rose Bowl as we're leading up to kickoff. That was something that wasn't even on my bucket list because I didn't think it would be a thing. I wanted to go and see a Rose Bowl, but to be on the mic and lead into a game,
1: wow,
0: be able to you know, break it down and literally sit in front of the Rose Bowl and the parade and do a radio show was pretty damn cool. So that one for me is always going to be up there. I mentioned it at Lane Stadium and being a Hokies fan. That's really, really cool. But I really do think that despite them not being huge stadiums, the atmospheres of college football you get in Provo and in Salt Lake are second to none almost.
1: Well,
0: now,
1: the view is incredible as well.
0: That helps.
1: I think night football, for some reason, I think echoes even a more special feel.
0: Mm-hmm.
1: I was blessed to call games at the Rose Bowl, the Big House, the Swamp. Yes, SEC was kind of our home. Did some stuff with Fox, with the Pac-12 when Sarkisian was up at Washington.
0: Right.
1: That has a unique feel to it as well.
0: Right on the water.
1: Memorial Coliseum, USC land, amazing. Something about LSU, I got to be honest, would rank right there at number one, just because the night or two that we call games there, it was so hot and there was steam and, you know, just fog, summer, late, early fall fog that kind of drifted across and it gave it this just eerie, kind of like another planet. But the fan base was just incredible. Swamp, same thing at Florida. Bama is Bama. I mean, there's everywhere you go, the houndstooth hat, you know, a Bear Bryant is everywhere. Every elevator, there's a picture of what was. Auburn, incredible. Man, I tell you, I did a game. Vic was playing, and it was early in my CBS career. And man, oh man, you talk about a talent that just rocked the world that day. I think I did that game with Todd Christensen.
0: In Blacksburg?
1: Yeah.
0: Oh, cool.
1: Yeah.
0: So you have seen that in person.
1: Yeah. Yeah, it was an amazing one game, but it was all about Vic. And
0: as it was for a couple of years there.
1: Yeah. And, you know, it's just fun to go and see how everyone reacts differently. The South has, like I said, thousands of fans who never even go into the stadium and who lived the moment outside watching it in the Grove, by the way. You know, I mean, it's a city on wheels that travel to and from each stadium each week. But there's nothing better. I mean, the NFL is the NFL. The college football is more religion,
0: yeah,
1: if that makes sense. And it, you feel it wherever you go.
0: Well, it's more tied to your identity as a, you know, not necessarily just the people who went to school there.
1: Right.
0: But it just, it feels more connected to the city you're in, the people there. Yeah, an NFL Sunday, you're going to walk around Denver and see a bunch of Broncos jerseys and see people out and about.
1: Arrowhead, wow.
0: It never gets that type of feeling. Green Bay maybe more so than others, but that's part of that community.
1: Well, they own stocks. Because
0: they own part of the team. And you
1: did a game at Green Bay. It's green-painted, steel corrugated, you know, walls, or it was when I was there. Notre Dame, incredible. That's special just because of the history.
0: Yep.
1: And you can almost sense and feel it. Where's Rockne? You know, where is he? Was the Gippa? I mean, it's amazing. I tell you, Texas also, is it true? I think Austin becomes the second largest city in the state of Texas on football Saturday because of the Longhorns. I mean, think about that.
0: It's too cool.
1: I think it's one of the great things is that football brings everyone together for 3 hours, and it's there's nothing like a live sporting event, and to be a part of it, you know, to call it and feel it. It's an addiction,
0: and,
1: man.
0: And when it changes the dynamics of a city for whatever it is, 3 hours or
1: yeah,
0: so.
1: Yeah, it's true.
0: It just, it feels like the there's build a real up, connection to
1: the
0: it.
1: The buildup to pregame, to the moment of kickoff. I mean, if anyone who's experienced it, they know. It's special.
0: You ever been to the Oakley Rodeo?
1: Yes, once.
0: I grew up in
1: years
0: Oakley.
1: Years ago. You grew up in Oakley?
0: And that's kind of what the only reason I mentioned, because we talked about how it brings the city,
1: yeah,
0: you know, Austin becomes the second biggest city in Texas. When I was born, I think Oakley had a population of 600 people, 800 people maybe. And one weekend a year, there's 40,000, 50,000 folks that are in town. And I just, growing up, I could not believe it, right? The quietest little country town all year long. And then one day a year, all of a sudden, everything I'm used to as a little kid completely changes. There are people parking on my lawn and trying to find their way to the rodeo grounds. And there's a connection you have when it's part of not just, you know, a school you went to or a team you cheer for on TV, but it's part of the community you're in. And it feels more that way with college football than pro sports, for sure.
1: Yeah, no doubt. There's pride that goes with it. The Oakley, you know, the rodeo, same thing. It's your town.
0: Yep.
1: It's being invaded, but it's cool, right? I can't imagine as a kid what you must have thought.
0: Well, it's again, a town of, they got a couple thousand now, but when I was growing up, it was 500, 600, 700 people, but it was the second or third largest rodeo event in the country,
1: yeah,
0: on the 4th of July, right? So it's super cool to see. And I think that there's something you can learn from that. If you're trying to build a community or a you know, something to surround your college football team, or a pro on the pro side, right? If you're Ryan Smith, if you're the Millers trying to bring a baseball team here, there's something to learn from connecting with not just fans, but the broader community around you. It changes the economy around your team. It changes, yeah, the feeling and the vibes around your team and your program.
1: That's why the Delta Center just still has something special about it.
0: Yeah,
1: it is. The memories are one thing, but the location's another. And with the renovations, and then of course what's downtown will build more around it with restaurants and gathering spots. It brings more sense of self and city, right? I mean, it's amazing what a team or teams in a city can do.
0: Right.
1: I mean, and Salt Lake City's grown up. I mean, with the Mammoth, look at already in 2 years' time, how much following and pride has already been built into that fan base. I find it amazing.
0: I do too. It's really impressive to see what they've built in such short order. Winning helps. Them being competitive and being a playoff team. Like I was at the Delta Center for a few of those playoff games, and Man, I don't have anything to compare it to. I've never been to other NHL games, but the environment there, I'm not going to say it's the best I've ever seen it, because I've seen some pretty cool Utah Jazz runs and pretty cool environments with the basketball side, but it stood up to it. It definitely was up to par when you talk about the environment that they built, and it didn't feel like a organization, a team that was trying to find a community. It very much felt like it was established.
1: I felt like they'd been there.
0: Yeah.
1: That's the beauty. I think you have to compliment the Jazz, the Miller organization, and with some help from what Phoenix, the people they brought.
0: Of course.
1: But the bottom line is I didn't feel like it was, I felt like they had been there. And that's an oddity for such a young, new established franchise.
0: Right.
1: In the NHL. And now look at the Delta Center is gone. Now their second summer of renovations, and the views, they're taking care of the fan base. You know, the unobstructed views will be wiped away, and there'll be one more summer of renovation. And, man, that building just stands a true test of time. Larry Miller, genius, because I never knew there were so many little areas within that building that could be expanded. Toyota Club. Are you kidding me? Underneath the second level was totally turned into the Toyota Club. I mean, it fascinates me that they've been able to use every inch of that building, and it looks brand new every time I walk in that place.
0: And
1: the floors, there's nothing out of place.
0: Right.
1: Nothing.
0: To add to the authenticity of it, Larry really had to use the community and use folks around him to make that happen. When he got the Delta Center, let's just say he was very creative with the funding behind it, needed help.
1: He did.
0: And
1: went overseas.
0: Got it done. And
1: you know what? And he was under budget from all indications, and he knew every yard of concrete, every piece of rebar, how it was put together. They built it on a totally different, remember, it was called the Fast Track. And I was over at KSL at that time looking out my windows at night, and it was 24/7 action. I remember there's a welder up in a tent in a snowstorm putting that roof on.
0: Really?
1: And going, wow, man, this is serious business. I mean, Larry is getting it done. And the rest is history, and it stands today. And it's going to be around a while. I love it.
0: Well, and now, of course, the Millers are trying more. Not just the Millers, but kind of a consortium of locals who are trying to bring baseball here. I think it's not just likely. I think if the MLB expands, that the real thing is that their CBA situation might be a little ugly.
1: Yeah.
0: Might be, and they're not going to expand before that gets figured out. But if we get to a point where you see the breaking news, MLB Players Association agreed on a CBA, get ready. Because I think that there's a good likelihood that if that happens and they come to an agreement without a large stoppage, without really hurting the league, I think they'll look to expand pretty quick. And I do believe Salt Lake will be on the offing.
1: You know why it helps? Vegas for Salt Lake, because Vegas is there. You know, they're building the A's. That stadium is about halfway up. I was just through there about a week and a half ago. Wow. Right across the street from Excalibur and MGM and New York. That thing is going to be a diamond. And think about the NBA expansion. I mean, Vegas is going to be a centerpiece, and it only helps, I think, Salt Lake to continue to grow in the sports world. I'm just kind of curious, is there enough business and revenue sharing right within it? That, to me, is probably the biggest. I'm sure they've all done their homework on who's in and who can be a part of Major League Baseball. But you know, they'll be fighting for dollars, but that's competition, man. That's what it is. But if baseball comes, wow. I mean, it'd be another dream of the Millers, and especially Larry's, to come to fruition. He loved the game. Loved softball, as we know, but he loved baseball as well.
0: Yeah, it would be really cool. And I think that you mentioned the fight for dollars. Like, the corporate dollars only go so far.
1: Right.
0: But how successful and how seamless the hockey team has been, I think, gives the league and gives the corporate ecosystem around sports here in the market a lot of confidence in being able to pull off a baseball
1: and
0: team.
1: And again, they have people that are hired to do exactly what you and I are talking about, diving into the dollars and what the potential revenue is, again, for the state as it continues to grow. And we didn't know if hockey would be, Salt Lake would be, or Utah would be a hockey state.
0: We're
1: got
0: the desert.
1: We got the answer, didn't we?
0: Yeah, pretty
1: and
0: quick.
1: Is this a baseball town? I think, you know, there's been longevity in town all the way back to the old Trapper's days. And then the Bees and the Buzz and all the above and the goals.
0: I would love if they get a team, if they're the Trappers. I think that'd be really cool.
1: You know what? 87, if I remember, just barely got to Salt Lake. And they set the record of 27, I think, consecutive wins.
0: Yeah.
1: If I'm not mistaken.
0: I think it still stands,
1: yeah,
0: too.
1: Yeah. And Bill Murray was a part owner.
0: Yep.
1: And he was at the ballpark that night, the old Dirks Field. And, yeah, that was fun. Those guys were playing. It's like banana ball in a way. I mean, but obviously banana ball is outrageous. But these guys were playing really for nothing.
0: A banana ball reference from Bowler. To get out of here. You've been watching.
1: I have, man.
0: You've been following those
1: it's
0: games.
1: It's crazy. Those guys are unreal.
0: They are entertaining.
1: Big time performers.
0: I haven't. I never was like a WWE guy or a choreographed sport guy, so I haven't gotten into it.
1: I've watched it twice,
0: and I'm amazed. Got to give credit to the fact that for something that is kind of scripted and you know, the Globetrotters-ish,
1: yes,
0: they are packing stadiums.
1: They are. It's right now is a summer bonanza, and it's something that people can't get enough of. And I have to see this. And these guys are making catches and doing things, but it's a little Metal Lark Lemon, you know, kind of style of play, you know, where you know what's going down, but it's well done, but the athletes are still getting it done out there. It's a different thing, but it's fun.
0: All right, Bowler. I really had fun doing the show with you.
1: Yeah, thanks for the invite, man.
0: Thanks for coming in. Helped us fill some time, and I was always looking forward to it. What's, as Dave McMiniman told us, it's now like actually the off season.
1: Yeah.
0: What's in store? Bowler gonna sit back in the rocking chair until tip off?
1: I've had enough of that. I'll be honest. I'm excited to get the schedule. It's like Christmas morning when you go, wow, here we go, 82.
0: Well, Adam Silver, not that you have anything else to focus on now, but you said you're waiting for LeBron. Let's see the schedule.
1: Look, it's done. I think preseason schedule will be out really soon, and usually the way the league works is sometime second week of August, and you sit down and you look and study, like, okay, let's look at trends. Where can this team excel? For me, look, the last 2 years, and let's take it all the way back to COVID of 20, March 11 of 2020 in Oklahoma City. You know, things changed, and the Jazz changed after that. And Will Hardy, I'm excited for, like Chuck said, because he can coach. I've watched him. He's very well connected, Porter, with these guys, and it's time. I don't think there's a better time than now. And the fan base has been incredible to go through a season of 17 and 22 wins. You've got the 5-pick and Ace and the 2-pick and Peterson, and you got some pieces that are really intriguing. You know, I think the city's on fire. They should be. They've got hockey. They've got a young, talented NBA team that I can't wait to get back to. And, yeah, I'll take a couple of trips, and I hang out up in the mountains, and I love it up there. But, man, I'm starting to kind of feel as August hits. And with football also, there's something about the juice that starts to kind of – can I say – I mean, it's like Sly. I mean, he feels it, and you feel it. It's coming to be football season. And that, what's that do? It then leans into the NBA, and I love it. And you know what? The NFL, they're in camps. I mean, when's a week away from Hall of Fame Bowl?
0: I think we're close to it.
1: It's unreal. Thursday. Wow. And so it's here. And I think that does fuel it. I like to get away in May and June, but all of a sudden, end of July, here it is August. I'm going, yeah, let's go. Let's play. Let's get it going. Because the anticipation, I haven't felt this with the fan base and the people I run into as much as I have in the last 5 years. You know, the Donovan and Rudy days and Quinn days are gone. And now you have Will Hardy and you have Ace and you have Key and you have Darren Peterson. And you've got a Markkanen who we haven't even seen play much the last 2 years.
0: Right.
1: His wheels, he's you know what? He saved some time on his legs, by the way. I mean, Triple J, there's some, you know, Chuck, I didn't realize, had some real doubts. We only got a 3-game taste of what he can do last year, right after the trade. So how does it all fit? And the biggest thing, I want to see what Will's rotations are. That, to me, will tell us a lot.
0: It will. And, yeah, if there are concerns about Jaren Jackson Jr. And if there are, it's really just the rebounding. He's you know, a pretty versatile offensive player, really good rim protector and defender. And, yeah, he doesn't rebound quite the way some other 6'11", 7-footers do. But look at the length on your roster. You got a 7-foot-plus Lauri Markkanen. You got Ace Bailey. You got Darren Peterson. Those guys step up the rebounding a little bit. Make it a team effort and see how this roster works together. I'm excited for it as well.
1: And how's the rotation and what's the bench about?
0: Yep.
1: I think, camp will help map that out in a pretty quick way, because I think they have an idea. The Sensabaughs, the Filipowskis, the Colliers, and some of the additions, by the way, and how do they fit in? Yep. I'm excited to see it.
0: That's Craig Bowler, Jack. You can unbuckle. Wait till you get home, but you can
1: wait till
0: unbuckle
1: you get home,
0: now.
1: Man. Yeah. Thanks for having me, and I appreciate it.
0: Always appreciate your time. One of my favorite guys to talk some sports with, of course, Jazz, Utes. We went all over the map with Bowler, and it was a good one. I am Porter Larson, Zach Robinson behind the glass, hitting the buttons for us, keeping us on air and keeping this train on the tracks. I'll be back tomorrow. We'll have a full hour with our friend Sammy Mora breaking down Utah football and fall camp, a big preview of that. Richard Smitty Smith talking more Jazz and offseason. Paul Pugmire for our Uinta Golf PGA Tour update, and we'll go from there.

0: Have a great evening. Chat with you tomorrow. 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

Brett Siegel is going to join us to talk a little NBA. The NBA had things kind of on hold a little bit, holding the breath, figuring out what's going to happen once LeBron James makes his decision. And of course, LeBron James, 22-time All-Star, 42 years old, going to Philadelphia, it throws the whole NBA orbit out of whack a little bit, right? Everything gets a little off kilter when you're talking about a player of this magnitude. So now that everyone knows where he's going and Kentavious Caldwell-Pope is joining and all that, like, now the rest of the league

0: he gets to figure out what's going on. The league gets to start announcing schedules and television slots and all that kind of stuff. But that is the gravity of LeBron James. And it is the one thing that, as optimistic as we are about what the Utah Jazz are going to be moving forward, it is one thing that I don't think we will ever truly understand or have. I think that it's going to be really difficult, nigh impossible, for the Utah Jazz to ever be that much of a factor or have a player who's that much of a factor on the rest of the league's decisions. It feels like it just isn't possible. Even Carl and John weren't that way. But anyways, as promised, we welcome Brett Siegel from Clutch Points, NBA Insider, to join us and talk a little NBA. Brett, welcome to the show. How are you?
1: I'm doing well. I appreciate you having me today.
0: Yeah, thanks for giving us some time. Hindsight's always 20/20. Did you think that Philadelphia was the place LeBron James was going to end up?
1: It was always an option. It was kind of one of those that when you talk to people around the league, especially at Summer League, they always got brought up. It was four teams. It was Cleveland, Miami, Golden State, and Philly. But Philly was always the last one people have mentioned and just kind of thrown there. Like, yeah, they're still in. He's got relationships around the board. Tyrese Maxey played with Joel Embiid on Team USA. He has obviously the relationship with Mike Gainsey and then Bob Myers as well, who played a heavy factor in this between the respect that Rich Paul and LeBron both have for Bob Myers, and that respect is mutual both ways. But it was never at the forefront of the conversations. It was always, is he going to go back to Cleveland or Miami, or is he going to go join Steph and Draymond and kind of ride out into the sunset with them? And so once the 76ers got Jaylen Brown, that really kind of changed the calculus here, because LeBron and everybody else is looking at this team saying, hey, they could be the best team in the East this year just with Embiid, Brown, and Maxey if they're healthy. And then you have VJ Edgecombe entering his sophomore year with the 76ers. All of a sudden, if you add LeBron James to the mix, that may make them the best team in the NBA, not just the East. And so that's ultimately what this decision was. It was one that he made to go win another championship at the end of his career, whether that's this year in year 24, whether that's next year in year 25. LeBron James envisions himself winning a championship with the Philadelphia 76ers, and it would be his fourth team that he would win a championship with. That'd be more NBA history for him, and that's just another layer of what this decision was.
0: I thought he was going to go to the Warriors. Not that I have any special insight. It just seemed to make sense that he and Steph would want to kind of ride off into the sunset together. Not the case. Fine. So he goes to Philadelphia. And for me, like, the Embiid health is always such a wild card with Philly that, I mean, maybe you can still win a championship if he misses half a season or whatever. Unfortunately, he's missed half of his career. Does that factor in here at all? Because LeBron James is a massive addition, even at his age. Is this insurance for Philadelphia? Even if Embiid is out, now they can play obviously a very different lineup, but they can survive an Embiid absence that maybe they wouldn't be able to had they not gotten LeBron. How do you see that being a part of this?
1: Well, getting Jaylen Brown and LeBron definitely helps that if Joel Embiid is still dealing with knee problems. But one of the biggest things that happened in these conversations behind the scenes was that Embiid told LeBron James that he is healthy and that he is ready to go. And we'll see what happens there, because we're talking about a guy that has played 96 games over the course of the last 3 years. So it's an average of, 32 games over the last three seasons each year. And that's just not going to work for the 76ers. This guy needs to be on the court in order for them to be a championship level team. And we've seen it at times that when he is healthy and he's playing at that MVP level, this is a team that can make some noise in the East. Just unfortunately this past year, after they beat the Celtics, he wasn't healthy for that Knicks series. They got steamrolled, and then they go out and they make these big additions. They had two top 15 talents in the league in LeBron James and Jaylen Brown this offseason. So significant development for the Philadelphia 76ers to have all these all-star like players playing together. And on paper, this is a team that should be in the NBA finals this upcoming season. Whether or not they can, well, it's going to come down to health. Not only is Joel Embiid going to be the big question mark for them, but can LeBron James stay healthy going to the East Coast and playing for the Philadelphia 76ers? Will he always be available? Can Tyrese Maxey stay on the court, because he dealt with some injuries last year? But again, it's all about that elephant in the room of, can Joel Embiid's knee health stay to the point that he can remain on the court? And right now we just don't have an answer to that. It's been the biggest concern and one of the biggest injury storylines over the last 2 years in the league. And that's going to continue this year, especially with the spotlight fully on them.
0: I saw you wrote about this already, but bring it to our audience if you don't mind. What does everyone who thought they were going to get LeBron James or hoped they were going to get LeBron James do now? Because there's nobody else out on the market that is LeBron James. And if you've been preserving a roster spot and maybe some minimal salary cap space and things like that, what do you do?
1: So let's start with the Miami Heat, because this is a team that pretty much already made their big splash this offseason, and that was trading for Giannis Antetokounmpo before the NBA draft, getting that deal done, something that they thought was possible at the trade deadline in February. Milwaukee ultimately held off until this offseason, and those two sides come together to make this trade. So Giannis is now the featured star in Miami, next to Bam Adebayo, next to Andrew Wiggins, on a team that has high championship aspirations in the East. They're not done making moves just yet. They have 12 players on the roster right now, and they still have about half of their non-taxpayer mid-level exception left. They're currently waiting to see what other talent could become available. Is Klay Thompson going to be a potential buyout option for them? Because if he does get bought out by the Mavericks, which doesn't seem like a possibility right now, the Mavericks and Klay have not talked about that buyout option yet. He has not approached them about it, and the Mavericks are strictly looking to trade him. But if he was to be bought out, Miami would be a very top suitor for him, looking to get him on the rest of their non-taxpayer mid-level exception. But this is a team that is going to be hard capped at the first apron. They have about $10 million in wiggle room left to fill two roster spots. Other names that have come up for them: DeMar DeRozan, Bradley Beal. But again, what are those guys going to be willing to take? Will they take minimum contracts? Are they going to want part of that mid-level exception? That's why there's currently a waiting game for Miami, because there's a pecking order of what kind of players they want to pursue, especially with Klay Thompson being at the forefront of those discussions. Staying in the East, you look at the Cleveland Cavaliers. They're going to be getting a deal done with James Harden sometime within the next week or two. It's kind of very similar to this Draymond Green situation, where they have a deal lined up. It's just a matter of when they want to agree to that and ultimately what that money's going to be, and some stipulations about guaranteed money down the line. But James Harden will be remaining with the Cleveland Cavaliers next to Donovan Mitchell, Evan Mobley, and Jared Allen. This core is staying together. Whether or not they can make another move to add a guy like Jonathan Kuminga in a sign-and-trade by giving up either Max Strus or Dennis Schroeder, that's the big question. There's certainly a suitor for Jonathan Kuminga, but so are the Los Angeles Lakers, and that's a team that has been going after Kuminga hard. It's just up to Kuminga and his camp and where they can get the most money at this time. So that's another holdup in the free agency market there for the Cavs. And then the big question mark is the Golden State Warriors, because this is a team that has been involved for multiple stars over the course of the last year and a half, even dating back to last offseason. They've been trying to get Giannis Antetokounmpo. They've been trying to get LeBron for years. They tried to get Anthony Davis in trade talks with the Washington Wizards. There were minimal talks about Jaylen Brown at the trade deadline, and the Warriors called the Celtics again before the NBA draft to see if there was any change in interest there, but the Celtics weren't interested in doing a deal unless the Warriors were going to empty all their future draft picks. So this is a team that has Stephen Curry, and when they're fully healthy, if Jimmy Butler can come back from his ACL injury and play well, on paper, this is a team that should be in the Western Conference championship equation. But the problem is they just have not been able to remain healthy, and there's just so many question marks about where the scoring is going to come from outside of Steph, especially since Jimmy Butler will not be available until the absolute earliest around Christmas. We don't have a definitive timeline of when he's going to be back yet, but that's just the earliest kind of timeline of where people are looking as maybe he could be back for Christmas. Maybe it would be early January or so, but they're not going to be adding another big star this offseason, something Warriors fans don't want to hear. But they have clean books past the 26-27 season. And if we know anything about Joe Lacob and the way that he handles business, he's always going to be star hunting. So they're setting themselves up to make that next move. It's just a major question mark of what that next move is going to look like down the line.
0: Who helped themselves most with the personnel moves? Like, who had the most upward mobility comparing last year's roster to this year's roster based on the moves we've seen? Even, you know, this Philadelphia, the Miami. I mean, there's some big fish that were out there that are now playing in new spots.
1: Well, we definitely have to give the Philadelphia 76ers a round of applause. And Mike Gainsey, first time president of that organization, was just hired, and to be able to make the moves that he did, not only getting LeBron James, but pulling off a trade that nobody thought was possible, of dealing Paul George and 2 first-round picks to go out and get Jaylen Brown, who was in the MVP conversation this offseason. He got Anfernee Simons for less than half of the taxpayer mid-level exception. He got Dean Wade on a $9 million contract from Cleveland. He came over with Mike Gainsey. So just an all-around fantastic job to build this roster from one that nobody was really looking at in the championship mix. It looked very incomplete. They didn't really have a path forward with Paul George eating up all that cap space. They move him. They add Jaylen Brown, LeBron James, Dean Wade, Anfernee Simons. It's just a loaded roster that Philly has right now, and it's just championship or bust expectations for them. That's kind of what Philly's looking at, and that's why there's so much hype around them, not just because they have LeBron, but because of those other pieces. And then you can look at LeBron's former team in the Lakers. The way that they've completely altered this roster with 9 new faces so far around Luka Doncic and Austin Reeves. You had guys like Walker Kessler in that sign and trade, Quentin Grimes, who's going to be a really good scorer off the bench for them. Colin Sexton, another good scorer. You had Cameron Carr, who is a rookie that played really well in summer league. And then, like we were mentioning before, if they're able to go out and add a guy like Jonathan Kuminga to fill that spot that Rui Hachimura is leaving behind, he left for the Los Angeles Clippers. But if you can get another dynamic forward, an athletic forward and wing who's a slasher and cutter on offense, Luka Doncic and Austin Reeves are going to be able to find him. And maybe that is the best spot for Jonathan Kuminga to finally become what he believes he can be in this league. So really nice job by both Philly and Los Angeles. There's some other moves that you can point to throughout the league. I think one of the more underrated moves was the Hornets retaining Kobe White to be their point guard after they traded LaMelo Ball to the Minnesota Timberwolves. And I think that the Hornets are definitely a team to be reckoned with. They have a really good vision for their future. But just overall, this league has seen improvements for a bunch of the teams. And I think that's going to be a very exciting season. Obviously, the Spurs and Thunder are going to be at the top of the championship equation, and rightfully so. Those are the two best teams in the NBA, and then the defending champions in the New York Knicks. But it's really wide open. This is anybody's race to be had right now, and we'll see what happens over the course of the 26-27 season. I think it's going to be a really fun year.
0: What do you think the Utah Jazz could be with an overhauled roster? With it not fully overhauled, they traded away Walker Kessler. They drafted Darren Peterson, obviously. And I say overhauled because we expect to see their best players play next year, which has not been a thing as of late. So what do you think the Utah Jazz can do in terms of upward mobility?
1: I was definitely high on this team when they first entered free agency. I thought that it was going to be a foregone conclusion of bringing Walker Kessler back. But that's just a price that they didn't want to pay. They didn't want to have this long-term money tied down where they would then have to make decisions about some of these young guys like Keontae George, like Ace Bailey when his contract's up, and now their first-round pick, Darren Peterson, when his contract's up. They wanted to have flexibility moving forward and not tie themselves down. So it does make sense from that perspective why they got rid of Walker Kessler. But losing him leaves a big hole in their front court. Obviously, they brought back Jusuf Nurkić. They do have Jaren Jackson Jr., but I just really like the idea of having all this size to go and combat the Thunder and the San Antonio Spurs, who are two big teams in the West. And then you look at some of these other rosters. The West is dominated by big guys, and you can go down the list with like Jokic, Rudy Gobert for the Minnesota Timberwolves being the defensive anchor that he is. You need to have size as a team. And so losing Walker Kessler, I think, is really going to hurt them early on. But I am interested to see how this guard pairing is going to work for the Jazz. I think Keontae George took that next step that the Jazz and their fans wanted to see last year. And now you add a guy like Darren Peterson who can even elevate Keontae's play more while also being a factor as a scorer next to him. I think that this duo is going to be very formidable in the Western Conference, and it's something that a lot of people aren't talking about right now. I think that the Jazz are going to take a step forward this year. I just don't know if it can be fully into that play-in picture and be a playoff team in the West just because of how many competitive teams are out there. But you have to be optimistic about this team's future.
0: Darren Peterson is like the same as with Ace Bailey last year. We came into the pre-draft process and it was like, oh, he's not going to work out in Salt Lake. He's not going to do the flirtation with the Utah Jazz. And then you can read into things. You can infer whatever you want based on that. I think we learned our lesson last year a little bit with Ace Bailey, who ended up being a really awesome player for this team. Great young talent that we expect to develop even more. Did not seem to have any issue with, ending up here in Salt Lake City. And then there was that same cycle of speculation with Darren Peterson that hopefully will also be a big nothing burger. But there's an insecurity we have here in Salt Lake City about kind of the place that this city and this community has among NBA players. And

0: drafted by the Jazz that they don't like being there. They always talk highly of the area. They talk highly of the organization and everybody that's involved in it, from the Angels to ownership. So it's a really well-run organization. Salt Lake City is a beautiful place to be. And we even saw with Walker Kessler, he said multiple times he did not want to leave Salt Lake City, but it just came down to the price for him. And ultimately, the Jazz did agree to that sign-and-trade. They got a slew of assets back, and it was kind of an offer that they couldn't really turn down. But in Darren Peterson's case, this is a guy that's entering the NBA with a chip on his shoulder. He fully believed that he should have been the number one overall pick. And the Jazz fans are going to love seeing that, because every single night he's going to be bringing fire, and he's going to be looking to prove all his doubters wrong, especially even after last year with how his freshman season at Kansas played out, where so many people were criticizing him for missing games, even though he was dealing with those cramping issues and the health concerns. Now he's had a full summer to rest up. He looked really good in summer league. I talked with him a little bit behind the scenes in the tunnel, and pretty much every answer that I got from him is that he's just determined to prove everybody wrong. And I feel like that really fits the mantra of what the Jazz have built with Will Hardy as their coach. This is just a team that wants a chance, and they want to prove that they're a team that can stand with the big dogs in the Western Conference. And I think that we're going to see that this year. I think they're going to surprise a lot of people, and they're definitely going to improve from that 22-win mark during the 26-27 season.
1: When it's all said and done, what's the resolution of the salary cap circumvention accusations in the Kawhi Leonard situation?
0: So we'll start with the circumvention. I assume you're talking about Gary Trent, correct?
1: I'm talking about the Clippers and the accusation that Kawhi Leonard was given extra money outside of his NBA salary as a way of kind of keeping him in LA.
0: Okay, got it. So with Kawhi Leonard, that investigation seems to be wrapping up at this time. Adam Silver, in his press conference at Summer League, at the Board of Governors press conference, he told all of us that they could theoretically end the investigation and put everything to a stop now. But the problem is the investigative firm wouldn't have sufficient findings. So the 9-10 months that have been spent kind of going through all this, it would be for a waste. And Adam Silver doesn't want that to happen. He wants to see this through, and he wants results, whether they find something that Kawhi and the Clippers did wrong, whether it's nothing and everybody can move on from this and put it behind them. But Adam Silver wants a conclusion. He said that he wants this done this summer. And I do expect that within the next 2 to 3 weeks, we're going to have some type of answer of what's going to happen here, whether it's going to be fines, whether it's going to be a Kawhi Leonard type suspension. But this trade will be going through. It's just the holdup right now is that the Raptors and the Clippers mutually agreed to not finalize yet until a decision is made, because let's say Kawhi Leonard is going to be suspended for 15 or 20 games, and that's the worst case scenario for Toronto. Maybe this trade gets altered where a draft pick is then either protected or it goes back to Toronto and the Clippers don't get as much. That's kind of why there's this holdup right now and why it hasn't been fully finalized yet. But it will be going through. Brandon Ingram and Grady Dick have already been with the Los Angeles Clippers and their training staff. They're working out with them in Las Vegas. Kawhi Leonard has been with Toronto, and he's been up there in Canada with them. So this is a trade that is going through. As far as the cap circumvention, I mean, I even mentioned Gary Trent Jr. That's another thing that the league is looking into, where they're going to be hard cracking down on these types of deals that are made. And if a player takes a discount, the NBA is going to look into that. If a player gets more money than they should have, like Gary Trent going from a minimum deal, and now he's going to be making, I think it's $15 or $16 million per year, they're looking into that, because was that a deal that was agreed upon a year ago when he originally took a minimum contract to help the Bucks with their cap situation? So the NBA takes these very seriously. They're going to investigate pretty much any type of deals that happen like this, and they're going to really look to, I don't want to say punish the Clippers and Kawhi Leonard, but they want to get it right. They don't want this to kind of stand out and be a blueprint for other players to then get paid on the side by taking discounts for their team to help them build a championship contender. They want parity in this league, and they want the vision to be clear to everybody that there's no wrongdoing going on behind the scenes. And that's why Adam Silver and the NBA has taken their time with this investigation. They're letting everything play out.
1: Felt like the San Antonio Spurs were a little ahead of schedule this year, made it all the way to the NBA Finals, of course. There were some questions about how clutch Victor Wembanyama came.

0: up down the stretch and things like that. It's easy to forget because of how dominant he is, how young he is also. But the San Antonio Spurs, I imagine, are going to be a big problem for everybody for a lot of years. How long do you think it takes before they get all the way over the hump? Is that a team that's ready to win a championship even this year, potentially?
1: They are. I think that within the next 2 to 3 years, the Spurs are going to be winning their first championship. It could even happen this year. Maybe they get past the Thunder again, and they use their championship experience from a year ago of being in the NBA Finals to overcome that hump. But there's several things that factor into their first Finals appearance. Obviously, De'Aaron Fox did not have a good series, and I'm one that was very critical of it and pointing out certain things that he just did not play well against the Knicks. And yeah, he was injured. He had that high ankle sprain. Maybe that factored in a little, but that was the first time he's really been in the playoffs other than that one series that he had with the Kings. And then you could go up and down this roster. This was really their first playoff experience together. And to be able to go on the run that they did, make the NBA Finals and have tired legs at the end, yeah, it's kind of an excuse. But every championship team through the years, and especially these young teams, had to get their first two experiences before they finally got over the hump. Every superstar talent, like Victor Wembanyama, who's been labeled as a generational type talent, had to get their first and experiencing losing before actually winning a title. I mean, LeBron James did it with the Cleveland Cavaliers. He made the finals and didn't get over that hump at first until he ended up going to the Miami Heat and he won a championship there. So it's just kind of part of the learning and the building stage for Wembanyama and the Spurs. Maybe they get back to the finals this year. Maybe they don't. But regardless, if they do or don't, they're going to have that fire and that passion to want to win a championship. Victor Wembanyama's talked about it. Even when they lost game 5 to the Knicks, he made it very clear that he's not going anywhere and he's going to work even harder to make sure that he gets back to the NBA Finals. So I think that their addition of Tobias Harris is only going to help. I think that he's a very good seasoned veteran in this league, and he's a very good culture fit for their locker room, a guy that's going to hold these younger players accountable. That's something that they didn't have in the playoffs and in the NBA Finals. So I really like the Spurs. I think that they're right there with the Thunder, and we'll wait and see how this Western Conference is going to play out.
0: Brett, offseason is always like kind of a misnomer now with pro sports, but do you get to enjoy the rest of this NBA offseason now that the dust is settling some?
1: Of course. I'm thrilled to death that there's no Olympics in this August. We can put that on the back burner until 2028. There's no long restricted free agency type stuff playing out really like it was last year with Jonathan Kuminga, Josh Giddey, Quentin Grimes, all waiting until training camp. Sometime in August, we're going to get a resolution to Jalen Duren and Peyton Watson, but it's not as relevant as it was last year in terms of everything that was happening with those guys. And all these trade talks and all the trades that were to be made are done at this point. I'd be kind of surprised if we're going to see another big move made. So it's just about getting those last few contracts done, and then that's it for the summer, and we can wait until training camp starts in September.
0: Well, it's right around the corner, and we'll look forward to it. We'll have you back on discussing when those things open up, Brett. Thank you.
1: I appreciate it. Take it easy.
0: NBA insider Brett Siegel there with great information all up and down those topics. Big thanks to him for hopping on.
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3: Six days from Utah football as the Utes kick off the Morgan Scalley era September 3rd up against the Idaho Vandals at Rice-Eccles Stadium. Catch all the previews and interviews leading up to football season right here with the first day of fall camp just around the corner on August 3rd. In local NFL offseason news, former Utah State standout wide receiver Devin Tompkins has signed with the Las Vegas Raiders. Former Utes tight end Thomas Yasmin joins the Green Bay Packers roster as their international exemption, and the Detroit Lions have released former Bingham High and USC defensive lineman Jay Tufele. It's a match day for Utah Royals FC as they seek a three-match win streak against league-leading Washington Spirit at America First Field. 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
3: A lot of college football talk in that opening segment with our guy Craig Bowler Jack. But now, from the voice of the Jazz to the voice of the Mavs, Chuck Cooperstein, talking some NBA, some Western Conference, joins the program now. It's been a minute, Chuck. Good to have you on the show.
13: Thanks for having me. Good to be here.
3: Absolutely. I don't know if I mentioned, did I tell you that Bowler was with us?
13: Yes.
3: Okay.
13: Yes, you forced him into summer work.
3: Yes, we brought him off the beach and into the studio.
14: Come on, man, I got to get in the studio and cool off. Chuck, it's 103 here, and this is like 67 degrees in here. It feels great.
3: There we go.
14: Feels
13: come
14: good.
13: Come on, man. This is what we do every year in Texas. This is true. This is what we are, which is exactly why I'm going to Wisconsin next week to get out of it.
14: Chuck, man, I hope you're having a good summer. I hope I see you up at the NBA meetings coming up real soon. Hey, man, just around the corner again, right? We're almost into August, which is hard to believe. It really is. It's upon us.
13: Really? I mean, season ended April 12th, Bowler.
14: It sure did.
13: It's been a long time.
14: It sure did.
13: I'm ready to see a schedule. I'm ready to go back to work.
14: I am too. Hey, just real quick, give me your thoughts where Kyrie is and Rashad Shea comes over in that deal with Atlanta. Where are you guys at right now in Dallas after everything went down with Luka? I mean, you and I talked a lot last year and just, you know, with Cooper and Luka. I mean, all that stuff. It was I'm sure for us it was hard to focus on trying to win 17 games, Chuck, but you guys had a lot of other stuff outside the box.
13: Yeah, listen, it's been a fascinating off season to say the least. Jason Kidd not the coach anymore. Masai Ujiri and Mike Schmitz coming in to run the front office. I think an extremely aggressive off season to try to retool the team in their image as much as anything else. And they're still lacking a few things, and among them are guards. They really don't have, other than Kyrie, someone that that you can throw into an NBA game and they are going to be able to perform. We got a ton of wings. Look at Masai and his history in Denver and in Toronto. I mean, he loves guys that, between 6'8 and 6'10, who are long and athletic. And we got a ton of those. But, can we get him the ball? Do we have enough playmaking? I think that's something that's going to be interesting to watch. And obviously it's going to be engineered by a guy that's never coached in the NBA before. Dusty May coming in to be the coach. I don't think anybody was calling that shot after he won the national championship back in April. But I we know the history generally of people coming to the NBA without previous NBA experience, either on a bench, in any type of experience for that matter. It's other than really Brad Stevens and Billy Donovan over the last 20 years. Not a whole lot of success there, but I would think that you have Kyrie, and clearly you have a great player in Cooper Flagg as a jumping off point, and the plateau in Dallas is probably higher than it is in a lot of those other jobs where college coaches have come in and try to turn it around.
15: Yeah, give us an idea, Chuck, the expectations now of Cooper Flagg. He's now established himself as a legitimate, not just a prospect, but a legitimate threat as an NBA player. But when you look across the West, there are a lot of young, highly touted players that have come in the last couple of years. Where do you see him in the hierarchy of maybe this next era, this next generation of NBA players, and especially the guys in the West, and of course, neighbors of yours in San Antonio, of course?
13: Well, I think if you look at Flag season and say compare game one against Wembanyama, when he had 10 points, 10 rebounds, didn't score in the first half, and was playing point guard really for the first time in his career, and he's being thrown in the deep end against some really good defenders, and of course Wembanyama went off that night. And then go to game 81 of the season when the Mavericks played in San Antonio, and he's matching Wembanyama basket for basket in the time that they're both in the game, and he winds up with 33 in that game, and he made it look really easy. And what is going to be the next step for Flag, I think, is his ability to shoot three-pointers, his ability to be able to spread the floor a little more, to be able to give not only himself but his teammates some more space to operate. And I think we're going to see that. The guy's an incredibly hard worker. The guy has done nothing but win in his life. So, what happened to him last season was the anomaly of all anomalies. So I think there's a major step forward for him. And I think we're going to see in pretty short order that he is an NBA elite player. Just even thinking ahead to the Olympics in 2028, he's going to be on the U.S. team in 2028. I don't think there's any question about that. And he's probably going to be an all-star this year. And if he continues to accelerate the pace that he showed, through the second half of the season last year, once he got over his injury, he could even be, very close to an all NBA caliber player this year. And Bowler, I think you can appreciate this. I mean, really, I think he is a supercharged Andre Kirilenko. I mean, to me, yeah, that is what he does everything. I mean, he can shoot it, he can drive it, he can block shots, he can guard on the perimeter. He just creates all kinds of havoc all over the place. He's a better version of that. And that's a pretty good place to start from.
14: Well, you're speaking pretty highly of a guy because, AK, as you know, and the defense is always a question. Chuck, what's a guy? Did he learn? Can he play D? Can he go both ends of the floor? AK was one of those players, as you know, with steals and blocked shots. But I'm excited to see him on the defensive side of the game as well and how he develops. Because his body really kind of, when we watch him play, I go, man, he's tough to get through. And I think if he finds that confidence that he could, you know, put a body up, he could be a defender as well.
13: Well, Bo, you saw the game where he went off. That was the first real he went off game in Salt Lake when he went for 42 that
14: right,
13: night.
14: Right.
13: He really did make it look pretty easy that night. And I don't think at that point the Jazz had decided that they weren't going to be playing at all. They were trying to win at that point. So it was pretty impressive what he did that night. And I think he is the type of guy. And I think we say this about a lot of guys in the NBA, that you really do need to see him in person more than what television shows to get the full impact of exactly what he does on the floor. And I think you're right. I think, this year, you throw him out there, you throw Rez Johnson out there, hopefully Derek Lively, at some point during the year, don't know when he's going to be able to make it back after the foot surgery of last December, but he's expected back at some point. All of a sudden, that starts looking pretty interesting from a defensive standpoint, with people trying to get to the rim, because I don't think you're going to be able to get to the rim against those guys. And if you do get there, there's going to be a wall waiting for you.
15: Chuck, when you look at the Western Conference as a whole, obviously some changes this offseason. LeBron leaves and heads east. Luka now takes official helm of the Los Angeles Lakers, a guy you're awfully familiar with. San Antonio and OKC have kind of separated themselves as at least for the next few years, probably two of the favorites there. Regardless of how much better both the Mavs and the Jazz get in this offseason, they're going to be contending with a whole lot of talent in the Western Conference. How do you see this thing shaping out, and what teams do you think are best suited to challenge OKC and San Antonio?
13: Well, I think the Lakers, quite frankly, are. Because, number one, I'll never bet against Doncic. I will never, ever bet against his ability to carry his team, and especially when it is his team. And I will give LeBron all the credit in the world for taking a secondary role toward the end of last season when the Lakers got hot. I mean, they got hot in March. They were, 14-2 in March? And they were killing people. I mean, it wasn't even close. And Luka was on, one of those tears that really only he's really capable of being on, and then he got hurt, and obviously that changed everything for the playoffs. But I love them getting Kessler. I'm not sure why Danny didn't want to keep him. He's a lot smarter than I am. I'll defer to his understanding of the situation. But Kessler is perfect for what Luka needs in a center. He can screen, he can roll, he can finish, he can defend at the rim, he can block shots. And I think playing with Luka as opposed to, some of the guards that he's played with in Utah that, are not quite as adept in the pick and roll game and don't throw the great lob the way Luka throws the lob. I think Kessler is going to be an absolute force. The Lakers. I thought that was a great signing. I thought Memo Kalashvili is a terrific signing for them. He gives them a different look, where you have the roll guy and the drop guy defensively. Here you've got a guy who's a pop guy and shoots the three really well, shoots 39% from three. So I was interested with that. I think Sexton, I've always been a Sexton fan. I've liked him everywhere he's been. I don't know why it never seems to work out with him wherever he is, but I think that was a plus for them. And nobody's really talking about them because, they're still talking about Denver with Jokic and talking about the Timberwolves with Anthony Edwards and whatnot. But I think the Lakers are the biggest threat right now to Oklahoma City and San Antonio, such as any team can possibly be a threat to them.
14: That's Chuck Cooperstein, Mavericks Radio play-by-play. You make the transition. Let's talk Jazz for a second. Chuck, because you mentioned Walker, in return, the Jazz get two firsts and two swap picks. All right, the other part of that story is the Jazz use their number two pick and take Darren Peterson. And there was some controversy there whether or not, you know, he had the mentality to want to take it to a high level. The issues of Kansas, what, played 24 games. And all of a sudden, Summer League, he busts out the two games I called here in Salt Lake City with him on the floor. His debut was 28. And then Monday night after the 4th of July, he drops 25 and I think 10 assists.
15: Yeah. Yeah.
14: And you know, he has done everything right. He's got an NBA body. He's got a really mature, which I think Danny and Austin Ainge both have echoed multiple times, of how he's been able to just make the transition in a very short period of time. And just from, you know, the Dallas perspective, because in the Big 12, I don't know if, did you ever see him by chance? You're on the road and you're working.
16: Yeah, I mean, obviously I watched him a ton on TV, yeah, and never saw him in person.
14: Never saw him in person, which I watched him a couple, three times as well. And you always want, like, wow, I want a little more. But he has shown that he can adapt. And if they do start Keontae George in the backcourt, and you got Nurk or Triple J up front with Markkanen, or Triple J at the five or the four, it's really an intriguing big front line, even without Walker. Re-signing Nurkic may have been, you know, obviously a safety valve for Danny and Austin, but I think, again, in the state of Utah, there's a lot of excitement, a lot of hope, finally, that there's some, how about that, win a few games and be competitive again?
16: Well, it's, you know, I'm really waiting to see Utah play hard all year long, because I think Will Hardy's a hell of a coach. I really do. And I just, he's never been allowed, frankly, to coach a team to win.
14: Chuck, and this is year now, five, Chuck. This is year five coming up.
16: I know. It's incredible, isn't it? And you know, kudos to the Jazz fans for their patience in their willingness to put up with that. Because as a fan, I don't know that I could put up with that. But, you know, you put 18,000 in there pretty much every night in the Delta Center, and that's kudos to them for, you know, either just believing in the process or simply wanting to watch, you know, NBA players play basketball. But here, I think it's going to be a lot better, because I think they are going to try to win. Now, you know, I have my doubts on Jackson. He's about the worst rebounding big guy I've ever seen. I mean, he blocks shots, and I get that, and I know he's a one-time defensive player of the year, but, you know, at some point you've got to rebound the ball. And he doesn't do a whole lot of that for a guy his size. You know, we noticed, you know, when he played in the World Cup, like in 2023, that he got pushed around by some really physical players. And I think the game is becoming more physical. So I'm trying to figure out where, you know, how that all works with him. Markkanen is phenomenal. Markkanen is Dirk in a lot of ways, but he's never been allowed for whatever reason, whether it be injury or just, you know, team situation or whatnot, to really be that player. But you look at how he moves and how he shoots, you know, how he rebounds. I mean, he's become a pretty darn good rebounder. I'm a huge fan of his. And it was impossible to not become a huge fan of Keontae George last year. I am curious to see how he and Darren Peterson will play together. You know, will they play nice with one another, you know, with the ball? And I do believe that, you know, and this has been the case in just about any situation where you talk about, you know, two ball dominant guards, if they want it to work, it will work. And so, you know, to watch that development during the course of the season for Utah is something that's, is interesting. You know, Nurkic, He actually played pretty well at the end of the year. Had a couple of triple doubles at the end of the year.
14: Yeah, he did.
16: He does play with a little bit of an edge, and sometimes he goes over the edge. But you know, there is definitely value in him. But I do think there's a little bit of a, you know, there is a step down from where Kessler could be, because he didn't play very much last year. He played only five games.
14: Right.
16: You know, to where, you know, what Nurkic, who has now bounced around a little bit, but maybe, you know, maybe he's found the right place for him in Utah.
14: Chuck, I think you hit it right on the head on the nail. He likes it here, and it's a rebirth. Porter, I think you would agree. What we saw, I think, surprised a lot of people, but the big man takes up space. He's a good he can screen as good as anyone I've seen in the league, holds a ball up high, as you know, and can dump it off to anybody. I mean, that's where the triple-doubles came, and we were all like, yeah. Wow. We had the Jazz waited, it was like 1,600 games or so until Jordan Clarkson finally delivered a triple-double in regular season play.
16: Against the Mavericks,
14: play.
16: By the way.
14: Yes, it was.
16: Against the Mavericks on New Year's night.
14: and then all of a sudden we get Nurk coming in here making it look like it's easy, and everyone like, wow. But no, he kind of captured the fans' emotions, and he played off of it. I'm excited to see how he does, too, as you said, with a team trying to actually win night in, night out for a change.
16: You know, and the one person we haven't talked about at all is Bailey. You know, is Bailey going to take, you asked about Flag and the step up that Flag, you know, could take in his second year. Well, and look, Ace Bailey's a top five pick. Yep. You gotta hope that there's going to be a significant step up here, you know, in his second year. And if that happens, and again, with his size, Utah is playing, they're going to be playing really big. And I think that's one of the really fascinating subplots to look at during the year. And as we watch NBA basketball and see from year to year how what the trends are in the league. And, you know, I think we started to see it last year. I think it's going to continue into this year. The teams are trying to play as big as they possibly can for as long as they possibly can. And, you know, I'm looking at Utah's roster. I'm seeing a lot of big, agile guys. There has to be a step forward this year. There just has to be.
15: Chuck, before we get you out of here, you mentioned LeBron a little bit earlier on. And, of course, you're the voice of the Mavs. We got the voice of the Jazz here. But that was the story of the offseason. I mean, hell, Adam Silver even said he was waiting to hear that decision to make some scheduling decisions. So that tells you how much that guy moves the needle. How do you feel about the basketball fit in Philadelphia and the storyline of a team that hasn't seen a finals berth since Allen Iverson in 2001?
16: And hasn't won a championship in 43 years, since 1983. Right. I mean, they're a lot like the Knicks in the sense that it's a great basketball town. The fans are passionate there, and they've had, you know, precious little success. Goodness, I mean, they haven't even been, you know, to the conference finals in I think going back to 2001. I mean, they haven't been there in the Embiid era. I mean, they came obviously close in 2019 against Toronto, you know, when the ball bounced on the rim four times for Kawhi Leonard. But I think LeBron's going to be awesome there. You know, he's obviously got a relationship with Tyrese Maxey, you know, through Rich Paul and Clutch. But again, I mentioned earlier with the Lakers and LeBron taking a secondary role when the Lakers really took off in March. And he doesn't have to do a whole lot of heavy lifting here, nor should he. He's going to be 42 on December 30th. So, I mean, you've got Maxey and you've got Edgecombe and you've got Jaylen Brown. You know, to be able to do a lot of regular season heavy lifting in order to, you know, keep LeBron as fresh as possible for the playoffs.
14: Yeah.
16: I mean, that starting five is, I mean, there are precious few starting fives in the last decade that are as good as the one that the Sixers are going to roll out there. And then, you know what, you throw Nick Nurse in the mix too. I think he's a great coach. I think he's just incredibly creative. He loves to mess up the game. And I think LeBron appreciates someone who's got a mind like that because he's got a mind like that. I think it's going to work out great for them. Now, again, is it good enough to beat the Knicks, you know, or beat the Celtics and you know, win the Eastern Conference? Or the Pacers obviously should be a whole lot better this year with Halliburton coming back. And I mean, look, their whole team was basically hurt last year too. You know, is that good enough? I don't know. I mean, that's why we play the games, but you know, they're going to be in there swinging and it with a guy who has done nothing but exceed expectations his entire career. Can he do it one more time? It's one of the, it is if not the biggest storyline in the NBA, certainly at the beginning of the season, is going to be one that's continuous throughout the year.
14: Yeah, when that schedule comes out, I'm anxious to see national televised check marks alongside Philadelphia with LeBron and Jalen and Embiid. You know, Chuck, real quick, I just think the bottom line to Philly, health. You know, age catches up with everybody. I mean, you know, Kobe had the Achilles, and here's Kyrie. You know, it happens. But LeBron spends a lot of time and money on his body. Jaylen Brown is incredible, in my opinion. And can Embiid finally have a healthy 75 games? You know, that's going to be, to me, that's the biggest.
16: I'm not even counting on that, Craig. I mean, 65? I'm not even counting on that. Listen, if they get 60 out of him, Bona is a legitimate NBA center. And he can definitely, you know, play minutes. And, you know, Nurse is creative enough that with the lineup that they have, they could play LeBron as a small ball five. I mean, and really just mess up the game. There's no way that team with marginal health is not winning between 50 and 55 games. Okay, they're going to do that. But as you say, I mean, it obviously does come down to health in the playoffs and, you know, who is available when it counts most. A guy like Embiid, and I think Embiid really is the key when all is said and done, because we've been talking about playing big. Well, I mean, if you're throwing a 7'1", 280 guy out there who can do all the things that Embiid can do, if he's playing, well, you got to respect that as the opponent, and that makes life easier for a whole lot of other people. Even last year, you know, he obviously had a really good end to that series against the Celtics, but he only played 7 of the 11 playoff games, and the Sixers were 3-4 in those games. So he's got a lot to prove. He does. And I think even to LeBron, and maybe even the presence of LeBron, kind of as it worked for Luka last year, that LeBron takes care of his body, spends millions of dollars on his body. You know, is Embiid actually going to really take care of himself this year and get himself in the best possible shape he can get into? And if that happens, then it's a real problem for everybody in the league.
15: He is Chuck Cooperstein, the voice of the Mavs and longtime NBA stalwart. We appreciate his time, and we'll see him a couple times here in 2026, 2027. Thanks, Chuck.
16: Appreciate you having me, guys. Take care.
14: Thanks, Chuck.
15: Good stuff there from the voice of the Mavericks, going all around the map on the NBA and he's finishing.
14: He's a heavy lifter, man. He's an encyclopedia.
0: Thursday edition of the Sean O'Connell Show will be a special edition hosted by the voice of the Utes, Bill Riley. 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And then Monday, Utah football camp starts and we'll hit the ground running. 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